many schemes and jaggedies I'm up on. As naked strangers blinking footlights freezing front. Stranded ships, amusing mounts. Whirling, tossing, crashing, endless flying. Trouble in the morning.

scars. They tell how it was, and how time came along, and how it happened again and again. They tell the slant life takes when it turns and slices your face as a friend. Any wound is real. In church, a woman lets the sun find her cheek, and we see the lesson. There are years in that book. There are sorrows a choir can't reach when they sing. Rows of children lift their faces of promise, places where the scars will be.

Resident Mockery, give us an hour for magic. We of the purple glove, we of the starling flight and velvet hour. We of Arabic pleasures breed, we of sundom in the night. Give us a creed to believe, a night of lust. Give us trust in the night. Give of color 100 hues, a rich mandala for me and you. And for your silky pillowed house, a head, wisdom, and a bed. Troubled decree, resolute mockery has claimed thee. We used to believe in the good old days. We still receive in little ways the things of kindness and in sporting brow forget and allow.

fantastic heavy proto-metal song from 1968 called Run the Night from a very underrated English band called Wicked Lady. I would highly recommend checking out their record, The Axeman Cometh. These guys were active from 1968 to 1972 and were quite successful in their local area in terms of live shows, but they didn't ever really officially release anything because they were not a fan of a polished studio sound. Next, I'm going to play a beautiful track from Jimi Hendrix called Angel, released posthumously in 1971 on The Cry for Love.

We are ending off the hour with a haunting and unique instrumental called Moon Mist by an obscure doo-wop group from Spokane, Washington called the Blue Jeans. Moon Mist was released as a single in 1960. Before that, you heard a gorgeous song, also a bit haunting, called Atlanta by the Stone Temple Pilots from their record number 4, released in 1999. Thank you so much for listening to Salt Lake's Enrapture on CFRC 101.9 FM, broadcasting live from Queen's University in Kingston, Ontario. I hope you have a lovely night and make sure to stay tuned for Different Circles, hosted by Dina, coming up next at 9 p.m. on CFRC 101.9 FM.

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Who knows? You might just find your next favorite song.

always have you. Hey everybody, it's just after 1 a.m. We're good to go. I hope you're enjoying it. I've got some great music for the next hour. It's commercial free and it's Terry free. So

They gave him Friday off. They were like, you better be back here at 7:30 on the morning.

0: Sean.
1: Oh, what's up, man?
0: You ready?
1: Yeah, I'm ready. I'm just waiting for this girl to bring my daughter back. They went to the mall or something. Yo, well, Nokio and Jazz is on the Baltimore bus with Reggie Ray.
0: Oh, yeah. Hey, where's
1: but Wood's going to fly in. Yeah, man, I'm not even thinking about it because we're just sitting there and I'm just... Wait, hold on, dude. Wondering... Wait a minute. Hold on, dog. What's up?
2: What's this?

0: Only wanna do you dirt. They'll have you suicidal, suicidal when they say it's over.
1: J.R. Sean Kingston.

All right, guys. What a great night. I loved putting all that music together for you. Anyway, we'll see you next week, hopefully back live in the studio. Just trying to get in here as quick as I can and as often as I can. But I hope you had a great night, and we'll see you again next week. Remember, any requests, you can always send me a text.

0: 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I'm here at Sheffield Live for the release of DC Docs, for the release of Steal a Story, Please, and on to Belfast. I'm Amy Goodman. Thanks for joining us.
1: 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Broadcasting from Kingston, Ontario, I'm CFRC's Community News and Arts Coordinator, Genevieve Hinch, and this is your afternoon news brief. Starting with traffic as we head into the afternoon and evening commute, drivers should expect delays on Concession Street between Victoria Street and Alfred Street, Bath Road from Sir John A. Macdonald Boulevard to Portsmouth Avenue, and Stephen Street from County Street to Montreal Street as crews continue installing intersection pedestrian signals. Motorists should also plan for slower travel along King Street West near Country Club Drive, extending towards Front Road, as well as east of Sand Bay Lane. Utilities Kingston is continuing sanitary sewer and water main work in the area, with traffic reduced to one lane in each direction. Drivers are advised to watch for lane shifts, reduce speed limits, and share lane signage. Construction remains underway on John Counter Boulevard between Elliott Avenue and Montreal Street, as well from John Counter Boulevard to Ascot Lane, where delays are possible throughout the day. Further west, paving operations continue on Collins Bay Road between Taylor Kidd Boulevard and Highway 33, with additional work taking place on Taylor Kidd Boulevard. Expect intermediate delays and reduced speeds through the construction zone. Several road closures are also in effect, with short-term closures remaining on Sydenham Street just north of Princess Street and at Wright Crescent near Palace Road. Long-term construction closures continue on Princess Street between Frontenac Street and Division Street. John Counter between Montreal Street to Bagot Street remains closed while Utilities Kingston contractors excavate and replace existing sanitary sewer infrastructure. Finally, for today, drivers should note that King Street East is closed between Place d'Armes and the Tragically Hip Way until June 14th. In addition, the Tragically Hip Way will be closed between King Street East and Ontario Street from 3 p.m. to 7:30 p.m. today due to an event at the Slush Puppy Place. Motorists are encouraged to plan ahead and follow extra travel time in the area. Turning to the weather, the afternoon will remain a risk of thunderstorms. Winds are coming from the west at 24 kilometers per hour, and there remains a 40% chance of showers through the afternoon. Temperatures will reach a high of 22 degrees this afternoon before cooling to around 21 degrees this evening. Looking for something fun to do around Kingston this weekend? Kick things off with Morgan Davis at the RCHA Club tonight at 8 p.m. On Saturday, join the celebrations at the Kingston Pride Parade and later catch the Last Supper at the Merchant Tap House. 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
2: 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I'm your lovely host for the summer, Sri Bandy. Each week, I'll be bringing you a curated selection of the best and brightest music I've dug out of the mailbag here at CFRC. Well, it's really just an overflowing email inbox, and a few personal picks from my new music release notifications. Maybe you'll discover a new favorite artist today. I know I've picked a few getting this segment ready. We get an incredible diversity of genres submitted to us at the station, but in the aftermath of Spring Reverb, I wanted to hone in on some Canadian folk today. Speaking of Spring Reverb, we stumble into my first pick of the day, Hannah and Nathan. Hannah and Nathan is the collaboration of award-winning Ontario folk musicians Hannah Sheeran-Naiman and Nathan Smith. Although double billing since 2022, they've only recently dropped an album together. Their debut album, Love and Labor, was released May 15th. You could say they're Ontario's very own Joan Baez and Bob Dylan, and you might have caught them at Hotel Wolf Island last Saturday opening for the Weber Brothers. If you did, you were lucky because they're a real treat. Hannah's songwriting is grounded in Appalachian and English traditional music, each song unraveling a tapestry of storytelling. Together, they create heartfelt, poignant music that transports you somewhere between space and time itself. You'll be hearing the title track off the album right about now.

You're still listening to This Just In at 101.9 CFRC. You just heard the title track off Love and Labor by Hannah and Nathan. Coming up, we have some more classic Canadian folk here with The Fugitives and Big Little Lions. The Fugitives are some old guard award-winning Canadian folk. Nominated for the Juno Awards and originally debuting in 2005, they came out with a new self-titled album in April. They performed at Glastonbury and several major folk festivals around Canada, and despite being an all-acoustic lineup, they've been described by Georgia Strait as the missing link between the Pogues and Leonard Cohen. Fun fact, they've even branched out to theater with their show Ridge. Although the name suggests that they're on the run, I think the only crime they're guilty of is creating music with beautiful complex harmonies and vivid storytelling. You'll be hearing the album's lead single, Wolf Road, which evokes enough energy to light up a small city. Well, the small city of Kingston, at least. As to not be outdone, the award-winning Canadian folk pop duo Big Little Lions are dropping singles every month. Their new single, They Say It Builds Character, came out May 28th. Winning a Juno Award in 2014, Big Little Lions have been cranking out infectious folk pop jams that are packed with emotion and tight harmonies that sound like the product of two people working side by side instead of living in different countries. Oh, did I forget to mention that? Helen Austin, although Canadian, can't say the same about Paul Otten, who originally is from the United States and often resides there. Big Little Lions indeed, because they do a lion's share of the work, each conjuring up an entire band between just the two of them. But man, there must be a lot of awards for folk music. Seems that everybody's an award winner of something. But the real prize is getting to hear what's up next. The Fugitives' Wolf Road and Big Little Lions, They Say It Builds Character.

And welcome back to This Just In here on CFRC 101.9 FM. You just heard some really beautiful classic Canadian folk, but Canadian folk ain't stagnant. No one defines modern folk rock better than Cat Clyde and Isaac Simons. Mudblood Bones has been dominating the earshot top 50 folk music charts for the past month. Hailing from Stratford, Ontario, Mudblood Bones is Cat Clyde's latest album. Clyde harnesses her Métis heritage to weave driven, soulful, blues-tinged ballads reminiscent of Patsy Cline and Karen Dalton into a cohesive tale of dreamy folk rock journey rather than an album. Modern folk rock has also almost become emblematic of girlhood, with the line between it and bedroom pop being thinner than my patience when I'm trying to get a vinyl back in those awful little paper sleeves they go in before I then have to shove all of that back into its actual record cover. Well, nevertheless, Drew Vandenberg, aka the Faye Webster of Montreal, takes advantage of the intimacy of folk and bedroom pop, channeling their similarities into his production style for Mudblood Bones. Now we're going to be staying in Montreal with Isaac Simons, a singer-songwriter widely known for his decades spent as a contributing member of the Juno Award-winning / platinum-selling Canadian band Half Moon Run. His debut solo album, The Murmurous Orchestra Volume 2, is a fully self-produced, recorded, and mixed album, and it was just released Wednesday. The third track off of the album, Tables Turning, even landed a spot on Spotify's Folk and Friends editorial playlist. Inspired by the folk songwriters of the 60s, Isaac composed rich orchestral arrangements, complemented by classic three-part vocal harmonies. Isaac is currently on tour with Montreal/Paris-based pop sensation Charlotte Caldin. Well, let's get into my favorite track off Mudblood Bones, Where's My Love, followed by Joy of It off The Murmurous Orchestra Volume 2 by Isaac Simons.

But wait, there's more. You're tuning back in to CFRC 101.9 with Sri for This Just In. As we all know, a good essay needs at least three arguments to support its thesis. And with that, I'll give you the tale of two Erics. Eric Blyke, that is, Eric with a K, is a Toronto-based singer-songwriter. Sonically near Andy Schaaf, Sufjan Stevens, and Big Thief, Eric has been a steady presence in the Toronto folk community for years. And recently guested on the 2026 Juno-nominated Young Novelist record, These Dark Canyons. He is coming out with a new album called Sumac, hushed and conversational, opening into cinematic arrangements with strings and reverberant guitars. You can hear the lead single, Leslie Spit, which is out right now. We'll be giving it a spin, and you can catch him live on a small run of shows where he'll be playing the Cameron House on June 18th in Toronto, and June 20th at Sadler House in Peterborough. Speaking of the stylings of Big Thief, Sufjan Stevens, and Adrian Lenker, Eric Gabriel, former member of Melt, that is also Eric with a C, and a longtime New York native, is dropping his second solo album, Lucky Day Roadrunner, with producer Philip Weinrobe, who's worked with Adrian Lenker and an all-star group of musicians helping to flesh out the sound, such as Meg Duffy from Hand Habits, Adam Brisbane from Big Thief, Sean Mullins from Hannah Cohn, and Dandy McDowell from Rubble Bucket working on this record. Eric unfolds the simple everyday stories of life, passerbys in the streets, and a character-driven storytelling reminiscent of New York's folk scene of the 60s. If you like one Eric, you'll probably like the other. So let's get into Lucky Day Roadrunner with its title track after we give Leslie Spit a listen. I smile.

Now, wasn't that just great? You're still listening to This Just In, and you just heard Cat Clyde and Isaac Simons with Where Is My Love and Joy of It from their new albums, Mudblood Bones and the Murmurous Orchestra, Volume 2. I'm Sri, and I'm back to yammer on a little bit more. Let's get a little deep here, guys. I know it's kind of early, but we gotta work on that neuroplasticity. You heard some pretty standard Bob Dylan-y folk music, but folk is one of those genres that no one really knows the definition for in the contemporary sonic landscape. It's described as the grassroots music of the people, whatever that means. This definition would probably place Bob Dylan and Claro in the same playlist. But maybe we're onto something with that. Is there really that much of a difference between Bob Dylan and Claro? As demonstrated by Cat Clyde, I don't think so. For the next bit, we have artists described as neo-soul, chamber pop, indie folk, and bedroom pop. Fundamentally, all of those self-imposed micro-genres are the music of the people. This just in, I've tricked you into listening to a pretentious genre dissertation. That being said, I have to back up my claims, and my evidence, Exhibit A, is Spencer Krug's new album, Same Fangs. Spencer Krug is a member of Wolf Parade, a Canadian band who had the prestige of being featured on potentially the greatest Canadian TV show ever made. No, it's not Letterkenny, no, it's not Shoresy, obviously I'm talking about Heated Rivalry. He returns to the studio solo for his personal music project named after himself. And I mean, I would name my solo project after myself too, if I had a cool sounding last name like Krug. Anyways, Same Fangs features meta-commentary on the commodification of the song. The tracklist of Krug's past two albums as a solo project were cherry-picked by members of his Patreon. Survival of the Greatest? Or maybe just survival of the songs that someone with more disposable income liked more. With Same Fangs, Spencer Krug explores himself through cutting piano ballads, spoken word, and stream of consciousness bedroom rock indie pop? Genres mean nothing now. But importantly, Krug describes Same Fangs as lyrically unfolding himself into murky layers of self-made lore. I'm starting to think artists without a stage name are a bit narcissistic with how much self-reflection they're doing. But I guess it's necessary since I doubt musicians can afford an ayahuasca retreat in Peru to find themselves. If you end up liking what you hear next, Spencer Krug will be stopping by in Kingston at the Broom Factory on September 23rd. Without further ado, you're listening to Time Bomb, the third track off Same Fangs by Spencer Krug.

You're back at CFRC 101.9 listening to This Just In. I hope I didn't lose you there in those dreamy sonic landscapes. Now, another hard-hitting question. Is folk the fundamental exploration of a sense of self within a larger cultural identity? Or is it how we express a yearning for solidarity in a greatly divided world? Alright, I'll stop waxing on and get back to business. Rounding off This Just In, I'll be introducing you to one very near artist, one very dear artist to my heart, and one that, well, you'll just have to hear it for yourself. Alright, starting off with our near artist. Plune is a multi-instrumentalist and a producer whose music serves as a high-energy bridge between 1960s melodicism and 1990s alternative grit. Based on our historic limestone city of Kingston, Ontario, Plune's arrival on the Canadian music scene is a culmination of a deep-rooted family history and a landmark legal journey, resulting in a sound that's 100% self-contained, writing, performing every instrument, and producing every track in-house with his debut single Combinations. A two-minute masterclass in folk pop efficiency, Plune channels the mystical lyrics of Beck and the acoustic-driven vibes of Neil Young. The track captures the driving energy of Canadian indie rock with a vintage analog soul. With a sound that's both nostalgic and urgent, Plune is reclaiming his place in the lineage of great Ontario songwriters. To my heart, June Hawthorne or Juniper Lee. Juniper Lee is an indie folk singer-songwriter initially from Vancouver, BC. They moved to Toronto to pursue big dreams, and it reflects in the intimate storytelling of their music. Formerly known in Vancouver's underground music scene as Soyjoy, Lee's songs are reflections of living in liminal spaces and moving through the margins of societies based on violence and oppression. They hope to uplift people within their communities and those that resonate with their songs. I had the pleasure of seeing them open for AJJ in Toronto a year ago, and they were so striking I can't forget about them even now. I actually teared up a little with how sincere and evocative their music is. You really feel it in your soul and become connected in this indescribable way that only music can connect people with. And I'm ending off with Oh She Returned, featuring Small Void from the new 2026 album from June Hawthorne, Riddles. I feel June Hawthorne is an artist that defines what folk is for me through their music. The docket is Show Me the Body. The post-hardcore trio is a band that actually does kind of need an introduction, but you can't really have one for it. Anyways, they're coming out with their new single, No God, and this is a sampler for their upcoming album, Alone Together, releasing July 10th. Show Me the Body are a New York-based post-hardcore trio formed in 2009 and famously use a banjo in their works. They're unconventional, to say the least, breaking free of the usual constraints for punk rock music, drawing from every genre under the sun and an unlikely series of instruments to tell their own stories, no matter what genre purists might think. I had the pleasure of seeing them open for Knocked Loose, and somehow their set ended up having a crazier bit than Speed and Knocked Loose combined. And honestly, that just kind of fits their vibe. The banjo honestly fits right in, and something about their sound together just clicks. I guess you could say that they're kind of folk punk. And you know what? They just work. The amalgamation of unlikely instruments and genres somehow manage to resonate with everyone that hears them. Well then, let's dive into it. You're going to be listening to Combinations by Plune, Oh She Returned by June Hawthorne featuring Small Void, and No God by Show Me the Body.

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4: 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This episode is all ultra obscure psych, and I'm starting it this week with a track I featured on our socials, Phil's Pick of the Week. Find it there. They're a band out of Manchester, New Hampshire, and one of the group members at least was only 15 years old at the time of recording this track, which was released on Music Hall Records in February 1969. The band is called LSD, and you might think you know what that stands for, but no, it stands for Local Sound Development.

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You're listening to the world's best 60s garage, freak beat, and psychedelia. It's all right here on Phil Gray's Retrospective.

It's Retrospect 60s Garage Punk Show. Three tracks, starting off with LSD, Mystery of the Mystical Invasion, B-side of the 1969 45 release on Musicore. Followed that up with a band called One of Ours, Ours with an H. They're from the Stonewall neighbourhood of Lexington, formed in 1966, out of the remnants of a band called the Seven Sons. We had the B-side of a 1967 45 on Chetwood Records. The A-side was called Feel the Pain, which is described as being directly influenced by I'm Not Your Stepping Stone. But the B-side is something else entirely. Tune and lyrics made up essentially on the spot. 500 copies were pressed at Recordings Incorporated in Baltimore, distributed locally, and did get some radio play. The track we had, the B-side, is called Psychedelic Illusion. Then we went to the UK for Big Boy Pete Miller, who also performed just as Big Boy Pete and also as Buzz, English singer-songwriter, recording engineer and record producer, born in Norwich, moved to San Francisco 1972. His career began with a band called The Offbeats, who recorded an EP in 1958, then with Peter Jay and the Jaywalkers. He managed to tour with the Stones and the Beatles. We had the B-side of his second 45, released in 1968 on Camp Records. The track is called My Love Is Like a Spaceship. This podcast is a labour of love, and if you dig the results, you're welcome to support my work and shout me a coffee or a beer. It's simple. 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Cheers. Appreciate it. Let's get back into the show. We jump back to the States now for a band out of Seattle. Released a 45 in 1968 on Camelot Records, both sides written by one John Ussery. The band is called International Brook. This is the A-side. It is called You Should Be So High.

A key to the closed doors of the mind, perhaps a sacrament to the God they seek. The hippies use LSD as a vehicle unto themselves. The results are disturbing to society, but if nothing else, the hippies seem to have found some sort of peace, some refuge from a world which they reject.

view of the fact that we know very little as to how LSD works on the body, both its physical effects as well as mental effects, the increased use of LSD by our society should be viewed with great concern and alarm.

0: And that's a long set of Ultra Obscure Psych. Have I played anything yet that you've never heard? We started the set with International Brick, You Should Be So High. Then to the UK again for the Graded Grains, who were originally based in Exeter in 1964 as the Spartans. They became the Clockwork Orange, then the Graded Grains in 1967. They lasted through to 1971, but with loads of personnel changes. But they did perform as a warm-up act for Crazy World of Arthur Brown, Cream, Free, The Move, The Pretty Things, The Searchers, Swinging Blue Jeans, Traffic, and The Who. But we had one side of a 1967, I believe, acetate. One side was Animal Magic. The flip side, what is believed to be the first ever cover of Pink Floyd, of course, Lucifer Sam, from the Graded Grains. Back to the States for the Joys of Life from Indianapolis. A side of a 45 from July 67 on Columbia called Descent, and then the Tangerine Zoo. Out of Swansea, Massachusetts, formed 1966, part of Boston psychedelic scene, so therefore considered part of what's called the Bosstown Sound. Released two albums on mainstream records. They did have the opportunity to get huge exposure by performing at Woodstock, but they had to decline that invitation. Band members had been in the Ebb Tides, who formed in 1966, had some popularity and known for the track My Baby's Gone. The band auditioned for Mercury and RCA Victor and Mainstream in 1967 in New York. They signed up to Mainstream, but one of the conditions of their contract was that they had to change their name because the Flower Pot was considered too risque, too closely aligned with cannabis, so they changed to the Tangerine Zoo, released their self-titled debut February 1968, nine tracks originally composed by group members, but also a scorching cover of Gloria by them. From the Tangerine Zoo, we took a track called Young Dream.
1: You know, we have a life and grass is a life.
0: Retrospect. Let's launch into some ultra-obscure global psych, starting in Spain with a band called Los Sprinters. 1968-45, B-side of said 45, on Fontana, printed as La Habitación Blanca, although I've also seen it written as Cuarto Blanco. Either way, it is a cover of Cream's White Room.

0: Millbrook, New York, home and temple of the High Priest of Acid, Dr. Timothy Leary, the ex-Harvard professor who claims that perhaps 3 million Americans have taken the acid trip. The mystic, who uses LSD to find God and may well be the first acid martyr. I asked Tim Leary if the acid experience has changed him.
1: Well, LSD has changed me religiously. I was a smart aleck, Harvard professor, bourbon-drinking atheist, intellectual, before I took LSD. Now I'm God-intoxicated. Has it changed me in my personality? I don't think so. And I want to make this clear. LSD is no instant psychoanalysis. It's not going to change your television personality. It's not going to make you a better game player. There are no guarantees here of any change in personality.

0: I had a wonderful time being in his dream.
1: Did you have an important role?
0: I was the announcer.
1: Did you realize that you were playing to a particularly small audience?
2: Come on, hippie, let's go.
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0: Three examples of global psych, starting off with Los Sprinters out of Spain, Cuarto Blanco. Followed that up with Les Loops, not entirely global garage because they're out of Canada, but French language track. Released in 1966 on a label called Fantastic, this group out of Quebec, track called Porto Dide. Excuse my French pronunciation. And then to El Salvador for Raul y Los TNT. Cover of Country Joe and the Fishers track called Love, released in 1967. Los TNT, I believe, if it's the same Los TNT, actually an Uruguayan band who resettled in Spain in 1962. They were sometimes known as Los Fabulosos TNT, but also just Los TNT. But there could have been another Los TNT. Anyway, this one, El Amor out of El Salvador.
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0: We head back to the States now for another obscurity. I believe this is the only 45 from this band out of Lewiston, Maine. Released on EAB Records out of Lewiston as well. This is the B-side of a 45 released June 1969 from Liquid Ghost. The track is called Plastic Bags.
3: Put all your marble in a plastic bag. Add a little nickel and a pinch of gold. 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

0: Many people claim LSD enhances creativity. They say an artist performs better under the influence of the drug. This is not necessarily so.
1: The

There is much evidence that the lifeblood of the LSD user can be changed, that the chromosomes in the blood can be damaged by the acid. And it is the chromosomes that carry genetic information from one generation to the next. It is the chromosomes that determine whether the next generation conforms to our normality. The LSD user tends to reject the warning or reply that the benefits of LSD outweigh its dangers.

0: Three examples of obscure psych. Starting with Liquid Ghost, track called Plastic Bags. Then the Johnny Thompson Quintet. Johnny Thompson was a guitarist, producer, song publisher. Released singles as Johnny Thompson and the One-Eyed Jacks, as well as the Johnny Thompson Quintet. Pretty much all on a label called Guitarsville. He is perhaps best known, if he's known at all, for the track we had, Colour Me Columbus, described as an intense psychedelic track with horror movie vocals, with a backing of congas, flute, heavy guitars, and great overall crunching sounds. The Johnny Thompson Quintet, Colour Me Columbus, and wrapping that set, how's this for obscure? The band is out of Pittsburgh, most famous for the track from 1971 that we had called Walls. They are called Embryo Infinity Rebirth.
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0: And that brings us to the end of this week's retrospect, so it's time for me to remind you about all of those back episodes. 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The link is up on loads of my social posts. You can find me on Facebook, Insta, and TikTok. Just search Retrospect 60s Garage Punk. Leaving you this week with a track out of Turkey. From a band described as one of the first groups with the Anatolian rock style, they are called Apasla. We're taking a B-side off a 45 released in 1969. It is called Gilgamesh or Giljamis, and it sounds like this. Thanks for being here. I'm Phil Gray for

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5: Welcome along, I'm Sean Savage. This is the Earshot Daily, electronic edition. This time around, I'll have music from Caribou, Jacques Green, and Charlotte Day Wilson. Kicking things off, this is Braids with Amends.

0: Art Savage. This is the Earshot Daily. Thanks for listening. Follow me on all socials. My handle is The Mix Sessions. Let me know what you think of the show. That was Jacques Green, Cadence Weapon, and Justin Strauss with their track Night Service. That was off the Arts and Crafts label. Up next is my track La Musique.
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0: 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You're listening to Earshot Daily. Unfortunately, that's all the time I have for this edition of the show. This is Charlotte Day Wilson. We'll find you. Until next time.
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1: 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I'm your host, Hai Tong Ni. 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
3: Hello, I am Genevieve Hinch, and you're tuned in to the Kingston Curator. This is the show that keeps you connected with everything happening across Kingston's art, music, culture, and community scene. Whether you're looking for your next concert, wanting to discover local artists, or just trying to stay in the loop with what's going on around the city, this is definitely the place for you. Hi, everyone. Welcome back. This week, I've got a really exciting episode for you. We are going to be talking about an event that's been a part of my life for truly as long as I can remember. It's been going on forever now. It is the Skeleton Park Arts Festival, of course, and I've known and attended this festival since I was a little girl. And I know I'm not the only one in Kingston who looks forward to it every year, so I'm excited to chat a little bit about it today. It is taking place this year on June 19th to the 21st. The Skeleton Park Arts Festival has become one of Kingston's most beloved summer traditions for sure, and it started way back in 2006 as a small community arts festival and has grown into this citywide celebration, of course, of music, art, culture, and just true community efforts. So every year, thousands and thousands of people gather at McBurney Park and enjoy incredible performances. People discover local artists and connect with everything that makes Kingston's art scene so truly special. And one of the things that have always made this festival stand out to me, and I'm sure for many of you, is that it is completely free, making it accessible to everyone while still bringing in this amazing lineup of local and national artists. So it is now celebrating its 20th year as a festival, and it truly continues to stay true to the community roots while also growing bigger each year. And I love watching it grow and just develop and expand into this amazing, amazing event in Kingston. So to talk a little bit about this year's festival and how it all begun and what people can expect in 2026, I'm joined by the founding director and longtime artistic director of the Skeleton Park Arts Festival, Greg Tilson. So I want to thank Greg so much for coming on The Curator, and enjoy this interview. It is a great one for sure. All right. Hello, everyone. Today, I am joined by Greg Tilson, founding artistic director of the Skeleton Park Arts Festival. Returning June 19th to 21st, SPAF has become one of Kingston's most beloved arts festivals, bringing together music, visual arts, theater, workshops, and community programming, all completely free to attend. So Greg has been involved since the very beginning, helping grow all the festival to what it is so beautifully today. So Greg, thank you so much for joining me today.
4: Thank you, Genevieve.
3: Really appreciate it. And so this year's festival runs from June 19th to 21st and definitely features many performers and artists. So when you are putting this together for the 2026 lineup, what were you most excited to bring to the community this year?
4: Well, one thing that happened this year, which was pretty exciting for me, myself and co-artistic director Saul Castaneda put together the lineup, you know, over a number of months, you know, since the kind of the winter and into the new year, and talking with artists and putting together a lineup that, like, SPAF is pretty renowned for eclectic programming, you know, that mm-hmm. we're all across the map, both as like multi-arts programming, but also like bands and musicians and collectives from all kinds of different genres. There's literally something for everybody. But after we looked at the lineup, I'm looking at it in front of me here, it's on the back page of the Skeleton Press, we just kind of realized, oh my gosh, this is almost entirely women. Women and kind of gender diverse voices and artists. And I just thought that was really cool because it was an accident, you know, like quite often, like everybody knows that that women are considered a marginalized voice, especially in the music industry. It's so male dominated. And so, you know, it's important that programmers like program with intention and make sure that voices that aren't usually heard have a chance and can be featured and highlighted and introduced to audiences. And in this case, it just was an accident that all of a sudden we look at an almost entire program of women and gender diverse voices. And I just think that's a really good sign that we're just doing it anyway without intention. Mm-hmm. So that was the most exciting moment for me this year, working with Saul to put together the program.
3: Oh, I love that. Yeah, that's great. What a great, just even if it happens to be an accident. Yeah, great accident.
4: Yeah, it's like a pleasant surprise.
3: Yeah, that's amazing. And one thing that I truly love about SPAF is that you really get to see both local Kingston artists and performers across Canada. So how do you go about creating a lineup that has a bit of both local and just bands from Canada?
4: Yeah, that's a great question, because I think over the years, you know, audience development for local artists has been an important component of you know, how we try to serve the local arts community. And so that, you know, that can mean, depending on our budget, right? Because we're a free festival. Mm-hmm. So it can be challenging. But to have like, a national level voice that lifts up, say, an emerging artist. And so, you know, an example of that might be Hannah Georges, I would say, originally out of Vancouver or somewhere in BC, Vancouver, Victoria, I can't remember which one, but now actually living in Belleville and starting her own festival called A Beautiful View. People should check it out if they haven't already. It started last year. But yeah, Hannah Georges, I would say, is like a national level artist. You know, she's touring the world right now with Matt Berenger, from The National. I'm sure most of your listeners have heard of The National, like kind of international superstar rock musicians. So yeah, I think like having, if you look at the artists leading up to Hannah Georges, like 47 Teeth, they're a really popular local kind of emo punk band. Anna Robertson, Dee Prescott are kind of the lead voices in that band. And so, you know, they're definitely like continuing to try to build audience both in Kingston and beyond. So I think, you know, the theory is that people will come from around the Kingston area and hopefully like other cities too, like Toronto and Ottawa and Montreal, maybe New York. Sometimes we get people from coming across the border, and then they stumble upon a local musician, like local musicians like 47 Teeth. And so that's the idea, is that we try to like bring people from far and wide, and then they're introduced to local musicians. Mm-hmm. Does that help answer your question, Jeremy?
3: Yes, for sure. Yeah, I think, and that's again a prime example of how this festival truly has a little bit for everyone. You've got your local artists, people spanning from Canada, and just so many great genres for people to listen to. And of course, this festival has become so much more than just a music festival, for sure, nowadays. And so it's grown to be this beautiful festival, lots of many different art forms. So when you're planning this weekend, how do you go about kind of balancing all these different art forms and make sure everyone's getting a little bit of everything?
4: Yeah, I think honestly, that often just depends on partnerships with other organizations. And like, it's no secret that throughout the history of the festival, the most successful moments, I say this quite often, are often a result of partnerships. You know, like it's about who we're working with in our communities that really like elevate the program. And so, you know, I think of, for example, in the past, this Department of Illumination, this really cool art collective out of west of Kingston, closer to the county. And they started this really cool art initiative called it's been called a couple of different things over the years, like Boxtopia or Cardboardia Village, or they make this magical visual art, interactive, participatory village made of cardboard, and it's like it's really cool interactive art for the, you know, the whole family kind of thing, like all ages. And so that's been, you know, just a winner every year we work with them. Or I think back to you know, the Reel Out Queer Film Festival in Kingston. Like, they literally started drag queen story time, you know, like that. It was at the Skelton Park Festival, that was the first one. And it I know it's hard for people, maybe for listeners, to believe this, but like Matt Salton like started that, and then now it's like national and international in scope in terms of drag queen story times. Like, they're super popular, and it started in Kingston with Reel Out. So that's another example of like partnerships. They bring their program to SPAF, and it shines. You know, another one is Movement Market. Kay Kenny, who's the artistic director for the Kingston School of Dance, she's brought incredible dance program, you know, programming to Skelton Park over the years. You know, literally dancing in the streets of the neighborhood, and kind of workshops and that kind of thing. So yeah, I think anytime you look at something really cool that SPAF's doing, chances are it's in partnership with another organization that's really like elevating the whole like multi-arts approach that we try to do.
3: Yeah, that's amazing. That's one thing I truly, truly love about this festival. You can definitely see just the collaboration that it fosters truly among all these amazing organizations we have in Kingston. So I really love that aspect of it. And kind of talking more specifically towards this year's festival, there definitely seems to be something new for everyone to discover as the festival grows. So for you specifically, Greg, is there anything particular, like an artist, event, workshop, or a hidden gem in this year's festival that you think people should definitely not miss?
4: Yeah, good question. I'm just looking at the program again. If you look at 6 o'clock on Saturday, June 20th, there's something called Raw Taiko. And we should have put this on the program, that Raw stands for Raging Asian Women. And it's this really cool kind of, I don't know, like kind of alternative taiko, like kind of interpreting the traditional Japanese art form of taiko drumming in a different way. And they're coming out of Toronto. They're all women. I think there's like, you know, more than a half a dozen of them, like probably 8 to 10. And yeah, they're going to just take over the park, right? I mean, it'll be by the main stage, but like you can imagine that many drummers, which is, you know, there's a history of drumming for sure in the park. Like, there's always some kind of drumming component at the festival and throughout the year. And so, yeah, I'm really excited again with the theme of women artists, like to see what these raging Asian women taiko artists do. And it's again, partnership with Kyoko Ogoda is a local taiko artist. And she founded a program called King's Dawn Taiko, which is still very active. And I'm sure they'll be out in full force in Skelton Park on June 20th. And so, yeah, I think, you know, it's a shining example of you know, kind of a cultural experience that's going to be really powerful in the park.
3: Yeah. Wow, that seems like a great event. Definitely looking forward to checking that out a little bit more.
4: Yeah.
3: And yeah, one thing that I think makes SPAF really so unique is that it's completely free to attend. So in a time where many of these festivals are facing rising costs, why has keeping this festival accessible remained such an important part of its identity?
4: Yeah, you know, I feel like the festival, you know, the neighborhood, the Skelton Park neighborhood has evolved so much over the years. And, you know, when I first moved to town and I was working at this cooperative downtown called the Sleepless Goat Cafe, and it was a lot of my coworkers and members of the McBurney Park Neighborhood Association and just tons of artists in the Skelton Park neighborhood who started the festival 21 years ago, like kind of on the heels of the McBurney Park Neighborhood Association annual summer solstice picnic. And so, yeah, I think as everyone knows, like, gentrification has just taken over the neighborhood, and so it's less and less affordable, especially for artists. You know, folks, as you move further north and into different, like, income brackets, you know, different backgrounds, cultural, racial, so on, like, not everyone has the same access to you know, arts experiences that's appropriate for them. And so, you know, that's the beauty of this organization. We're this scrappy little grassroots neighborhood festival that programs year round, but you know, we have this mandate to try to make it as welcoming and as accessible as possible. And of course, one of the key components these days and in the increasing cost of living is the accessibility with regards to finances and just being able to access neighborhood programming without, you know, the barrier of having to pay a ticket. Mm-hmm. So that just continues to be, like, at the root of our mandate and our history and where we come from, you know, like, it just starting from this little neighborhood picnic in the park. And so it's important that we continue to do that. And, you know, I can't help but take this moment to encourage people to go to skeletonparkartsfest.ca and, you know, to put it bluntly, click that donate button. Because we rely so much on donations. Mm-hmm. And grants. And so you can go to Canada Helps, and it's a charity site that's accessible through our website. And you can donate as little as, you know, $5 a month, or some people donate $100 a month. But, like, it's, you know, to see, like, these local donations come in, like, especially if you can set it up on a monthly basis, that just helps us program and know that there's going to be money for next year.
3: Mm-hmm, for sure. And I'm so truly happy that the festival has kept this amazing ideal even through its growth and expansions, because truly it is a great opportunity and gives so much accessibility to people in Kingston, and it's just a great event. And so for listeners who maybe haven't had the chance to attend SPAF before, or maybe new to the city, what do you think surprises people most when they experience the festival for the first time?
4: Yeah, good question. I mean, I think someone maybe coming from out of town or new to town or a different part of Kingston, Caddo Rockaway, Kingston, like, you know, stumbling upon Skeleton Park, I think is usually pretty joyous experience for people, like, any time of year, honestly. But, you know, on the festival weekend, the June 19th to 21st weekend, I should add, by the way, that Saturday, June 20th is going to be kind of a cool alignment with downtown programming, because Princess Street will be closed for the promenade. And so I think it's going to, you know, there'll be a real festive vibe going on in our city that weekend. And from downtown Princess Street, you know, if you hang a left on Clergy and just head north, you'll hit Skeleton Park. And probably the thing, to answer your question, that will strike people is just the intimacy of it, you know, just to, like, stumble across this neighborhood that is incredibly vibrant, incredibly artistic, but just super friendly and welcoming. And I think anybody that strolls through Skeleton Park on this weekend or any time of year, really, like, will feel that intimacy and welcoming. And yeah, again, that's what we're trying to foster, like, that, like, building community through the arts vibe. And so my guess is that if you're new to the Skeleton Park Arts Festival, that's probably the first thing that will really strike you, like, compared to maybe more traditional events in theaters or ticketed shows or you know, big money festivals or corporate events and that kind of thing. It's really nothing like that. It's something that feels more like friends and family.
3: For sure, definitely. And now, Greg, you've been a part of the festival for more than 2 decades, which is pretty incredible. How has Kingston's art community kind of changed since the very first SPAF? And how has the festival kind of evolved alongside it?
4: Yeah, I mean, that's a big question. I think maybe if I were to give an example, because there's, you know, so many art forms in town, and it really is a thriving arts community. It really is a thriving arts neighborhood. But you know, I've always had this, I'm a musician myself. And so like, I've always been drawn especially to the music side of things. And, you know, maybe like the broader arts community in general, I would say, like, first of all, when I arrived, like just over 20 years ago, like I was struck by how cooperative the arts community is, like the way people help each other out, you know, the way musicians help each other out and support each other's gigs and, you know, play in each other's bands and promote each other and all that. And I think that applies across the board. Like Kingston often feels like a town compared to Montreal or Toronto or New York, mm-hmm. obviously, but yeah, I think there's just from my experience, there's just been this ebb and flow of how an arts community thrives. And, you know, when I first arrived, for example, we started this little collective called Apple Crisp that was in the basement of the Queen Street United Church. And we, you know, made zines and had a little Apple Crisp festival and a concert series and a record label. And it was basically because, you know, local bands like P.S. I Love You or Nick Warby or Ruben DeGruyter, the Gertrudes, like there was nowhere to play. Like it was just a dark time coming out of the I guess the 90s, you know, where mm-hmm. where there just wasn't a lot of opportunity to play. And of course that has changed tremendously, right? Like I remember the Mansion coming onto the scene and there was music every day of the week and the Grad Club had this thriving scene that was a lot of like programming from the Arts and Craft label. And more recently, of course, the Broom Factory or maybe the Hotel on Wolf Island or Musiki, that little hotspot of live music downtown. Like, and yet, you know, talk about the ebb and flow. Like, and I should mention the Homegrown Music Festival in June, like, in May. And like, but it does ebb and flow. Like, you know, now the Mansion just closed, the Grad Club just closed. Like, so while the Broom Factory is really stepping up on the scene, there's a new music office, like, so I guess that kind of answers your question, is that we're in a position again because we're so scrappy and versatile and flexible that we can kind of like change how we do things according to the needs of the community. And so mm-hmm. you know, I just gave a bunch of examples of how the arts community, or specifically the music community, has changed over the years, and we can just program and support artists according to what's going on. And so there's lots of changes always, and we try to adjust to those changes.
3: Yeah, that's great. And so looking ahead a little bit, this year also marks an exciting new chapter for the festival. After helping lead SPAF for more than 20 years, you've recently welcomed Soul as a co-artistic director. So for listeners who might not know about this change, can you tell us what that role kind of involves and what you felt was important to bringing in new leadership at this point in the festival's history?
4: Yeah, thanks for bringing that up. The organization is going through succession in terms of leadership. You know, we've got this really amazing board of directors that I think this year they're going to be putting a call out for new board of directors. So if there are people that are listening that are interested in leadership positions within the organization, they should reach out or at least keep an eye out on our website and social media for the call for new board of directors. But more importantly is there is a new artistic director, and her name is Saul Castaneda. She lives in the neighborhood. She's originally from Mexico and brings tons of cultural programming experiences from her background there. And so she's kind of moving into the leadership position with regards to the festival proper. And she's kind of in charge this year, you know, like it's an exciting opportunity for me, you know, like I've been doing it for so long. I've been told there's something called founder syndrome, which I don't exactly know what that is, but I have a feeling it's, you know, it's people that kind of have been involved since the beginning and try to like cling on to things and not accept change, or I don't want anything to do with that mentality, you know? So just, I feel really fortunate and really lucky that this incredibly talented woman has entered the scene here and is willing to take on all the chaos and all of the you know, challenges of organizing a not-for-profit multi-arts organization, the Skeleton Park Arts Festival. And she's thriving, you know, she's just taking the reins with tremendous energy and grace and new ideas. And I hope anyone that is at the festival or sees Saul Castaneda throughout the streets of Skeleton Park can like go up and chat with her and meet her and understand what her vision is for the festival and maybe share your ideas of what you like or don't like about the organization, because she's really receptive to that. And again, like, it's just an exciting opportunity to bring in some new life, right? Some new energy, mm-hmm. new ideas, especially coming from a woman that has really unique programming sensibilities coming out of Mexico, like a whole different cultural background. And so, yeah, the Skeleton Park is really lucky to have this new artistic director. And I'm not going anywhere, you know, like, I'm going to shift my focus. It's allowing me to shift my focus to other projects. And in particular, again, getting back to some of the things I said earlier, there's opportunity to initiate some artist housing projects in the Skeleton Park neighborhood. And so, you know, like I mentioned, the gentrification increase over the years. And so I'm going to really focus my energy on how to find affordable housing for artists in this neighborhood. And so I'm excited to be able to shift my focus to that and let Saul take over the festival. It's a great

0: mine is this neighborhood loves parades. You know, we do this Easter egg hunt in the spring, and there's a parade. We do a big gathering of hundreds of kids at Halloween, and there's a parade. And there's, you know, throughout the festival on June 21st, there's going to be a porch jazz parade where jazz musicians are performing on people's front porches. And then you parade through the streets led by the goat steppers, you know, horns blaring. And so I think that often really like is the image that really exemplifies the spirit of the festival, you know, like kind of doing things different, like taking back the streets, you know, alternative, unusual venues like people's front porches or lawns or parks or streets or alleyways. And it does remind me of this time, this gigantic parade band of mostly anarchist leading youth called the What Cheer Brigade out of Rhode Island, New York. They've taken over the festival a number of years, and I remember them parading us down to the Sleepless Cove Cafe and performing like in the middle of Princess Street. There was construction going on that year, I remember they not only did that, but then they led us around the corner into the alleyway on Wellington Street, across the street from Sally's Roti there, and like everyone crowded into this alleyway, and all of a sudden we look up and you know there are trumpet player and trombone players like on the fire escape and the roofs of the buildings and like playing down to us. And you know I know that sounds crazy and like slightly illegal, but it really exemplifies like the spirit of how we do things, you know, like the energy, the just joy of free creative programming like in the streets. And it's really an exciting time, and I think it inspires people to be, you know, to be proud of the Skelton Park neighborhood.
1: Yeah, what a wonderful, way to end. Thank you so much, Greg, for chatting with me today. I really appreciate it. And thank you for bringing Skelton Park Arts Festival to Kingston. It is a wonderful, wonderful event with lots going on as we hear. So, yeah, definitely make sure to check it out, everyone. Lots happening, a little bit for everyone. So, thank you, Greg.
0: My pleasure. 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
1: And again, that was the incredible Greg Tilson, the founding director of Skelton Park Arts Festival. And as you heard from him, this year's festival is truly going to be a great one. They've got an amazing lineup from local artists and musicians across Canada. So I think it's going to be a great event filled with, again, incredible music, visual arts performances, workshops, and just community activities all weekend long. So make sure you definitely go check it out. Like I mentioned earlier, everything in this festival is free. So it is very accessible to the public and is truly a great opportunity if you want to see more of the art scene and just the vibrant culture we have here in Kingston. So it is going to be an incredible weekend. So make sure you definitely check it out. And yeah, it's running from June 19th through the 21st in McBurney Park. And you can find the schedule and lineup online. And I highly recommend going to it, as again, I've loved going to it since I was a little girl, and it is a great place to be. So that is this week's episode of the Kingston Curator. Thank you so much for tuning in. And I will catch up with you all next week on what's going on in Kingston.
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1: 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We are located here in Lower Carruthers Hall, Queen's University, Kingston, Ontario. My name is Bruce. This is Finding a Voice, spoken word program airing here every Friday afternoon from 4 to 6 o'clock. 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And coming up on the show today, you're going to hear, from a May 4th launch and reading event at Novel Idea Bookstore. You're going to hear with touring poet John Wall Barger with his latest collection, Resurrection Pie, and local poets Liz Huntley-Yentz and Callista Markotich, and you're going to hear them in both conversation and their readings as well. This will run several minutes into the second hour, and I will run it, I'll air it uninterrupted, so I won't break with just a few minutes left. And in the second hour, and then following that launch from an April 9th book launch at, again, Novel Idea Bookstore, you'll hear Molly Cronin launching her new a book of comics called Future Me is Fat. And what you will hear is a conversation between her and Nalina Velji, a PhD student in gender studies at Queen's University. And just to start off with my usual start of the hour announcement, occasionally some poetry, spoken word, or music played on this show may contain strong language, but I try to air it in its entirety with content unedited to honor the integrity of the creative integrity of both the author and the piece. And let's go ahead, and again, this will run a few minutes, maybe even as many as 10 or so, past the top of the hour. You're going to hear from a May 4th, again, launch and reading event at Novel Idea with touring poet John Wall Barger and his latest collection, Resurrection Pie, in conversation and discussion and readings with local poets Liz Huntley-Yentz and Callista Markotich. And let's go ahead and just see if this is going to work. Here we go.
2: I think we'll start. We'll start the proceedings. Thank you very much for coming. It's really good to see everybody here. It's a pleasure. And it's my pleasure to introduce John Barger, John Wall Barger. That's how I was introduced to him. And I asked him if he likes to always have the wall there, and he said not necessarily, so I think it's optional. we're going to do it this way. I'm going to introduce John, and then he's going to read for about 10 or 15 minutes, and then I'm going to introduce Liz, and she'll read that way too. And then I'm just going to read two poems, short poems. But before I read them, I'm going to try to tell you how they were influenced by this gentleman here, because he was my editor for my book that came from Frontenac House, where he's a contract editor. And I think you will be impressed how much he helped my poems evolve into something that belonged in a book. And then he'll finish with some other reading. I think a special poem at the end. It's kind of a long poem, you said. But, I mean, not long, long, long, but longer than some of his other poems. So, so welcome. And about John's bio, it's really, you know, interesting that John, he's a very generous, open-hearted person in his poetry, but he's very sparse in his official bio. It's really short. Like, I can show it to you on here, and he didn't give me any more than that, a little bit there, and yet this is what everyone else had to say about him, so he's not one to really pump up his bio too much, but I'll read it to you. He is, John Wall Barger is the author of 7 books of poems and a collection of essays. His latest book of poems, Resurrection Pie, just came out with LSU Press. He's a contract editor for Frontenac House, lives in Vermont, and lectures in the writing program at Dartmouth College, which is just across his border in New Hampshire. That's all he says here. But I could add volumes about his erudition in poetry and literature and his gracious good nature and good humor and his prowess as a teacher and an editor. But for now, I'll merely add that John, though born in the USA, did a lot of his growing up in Canada, has lived on both coasts. He lived in Halifax, spent his formative years there, and lived in Vancouver as well. And I think, and we can claim him, he's also a Canadian, but even if he didn't have that citizenship, his poem, one of his poems, a poem from this book, titled differently, is in this year's Best Canadian Poetry. So I would say that verifies his Canadian citizenship. So now he's going to read to you from his new book.
0: Thank you, Cal. Can you hear me at the back?
2: Yep.
0: Yay. Okay. So I'm going to start by reading a poem that's maybe a tiny bit experimental. So I'll just try to give a little bit of an introduction to it. I had a friend who died, was hit by a drunk driver 10 years ago, and she was from Halifax, and she died in Ontario, in Hamilton, Ontario, and I struggled with how to write a poem about this and not to diminish it and not to turn it into an anecdote, and so it took me a few years to find something, and finally what I've done is I told the story in reverse. So this is a poem that moves backwards. And it came partly from, I read in Slaughterhouse-Five, Kurt Vonnegut has got a little paragraph, some of you might remember, that talks about war. And war in reverse is something kind of nice. It's like a love story. So all the bombs that hit the ground go back up into the plains, and the plains go back to the countries where they belong, and the soldiers become children. You know, it's kind of a nice story in reverse. So this is a story... it's called Resurrection Walk, and it moves from the present. I was living in Philadelphia at the time, and I walk backwards, kind of figuratively speaking, to Canada. And the person who died is named Zoe. Resurrection Walk. I'm walking, almost skipping, up Sansom, past the Noshery. Suddenly this broad moon of a face, brown hair, freckles, hard beauty. So I stop, step back. Backward, slow at first, a few steps not to trip, then briskly back, back, toward the bridge, up the Schuylkill River. Back I step, along the highway, toe, heel, always backward, shoulder of the road. Vehicles hissing by, sports car, minivan, transport truck. Hours pass, days, weeks, sun rising west, setting east. I see wrong way round to what's behind, what's gone. Roadkill twisting in a blood sun hat toward a pickup truck. Then it pops up, the skunk, trotting backward into a grove. Summer folds into spring, spring to winter. Flowers shrink, green wanes. Kids put on sweaters, mufflers, hoods. Old folks pick up speed. I walk on. Back, back, toe, heel, toe, heel. My grandma hops out of her wheelchair, walks unaided backward into her inward apartment, waving, hello, hello. A sheet is lifted from Matthew's body, his face convulsing, frowning. He flips me the bird, leaps backward into his painting studio. A box is lifted out of the ground, lid removed. Zoe is hoisted into a black car that backs away to the morgue. ICU, bed. Zoe chokes awake. Eyelids twitch, fingers shiver. Lifted onto a gurney and backed out of the hospital into an ambulance, to a park, lowered onto the street in a heap from which she springs, suddenly uncoiling into the air, spiraling, road gashed toward a Toyota, wounds closing, her moth wing rib cage against the windshield, and Zoe rises, backward, smoothly onto her feet, into a rhythmic run. Evening sun climbing. Toyota speeding in reverse through the broken fence away from Zoe, who jogs back up the stairs. Toe, toe, toe, toe. Freckles, nose ring, earbuds. The Toyota swerves backward out of the park to a pub. Spits a man onto a stool, vomiting drink after drink out of his stomach into a glass. I've been on this little tour. I went down the United States coast, the East Coast, and then now I'm really excited to be in Canada. The name of the book is Resurrection Pie, and maybe a few of you know that this is a word that's in the dictionary, or a phrase that's in the dictionary. It means basically leftovers. So like a farmer's table, like pre-refrigeration, they would have a big meal, and then the next day, they make a pie out of it. They put a crust on the top, and they serve it as a pie. And this is resurrection pie, it's called. And I have the very interesting experience of having people introduce my book. And for those of you who have written books, it's sometimes hard for us to put names on it, you know? Like, we write this thing, and maybe a kind of vibe holds it together, but we're not exactly sure how to articulate that. So what I'm hearing people describe, I don't think Cal said this in her generous introduction, but they're saying that this is a surrealist book. And surrealism is an interesting word, isn't it? Because sometimes it just means something weird or something that you want to kind of discount, yeah? So that's so surreal, like, forget about it. To me, I'll try to just say very briefly the kind of surreality that I'm interested in is, like, I don't know if anybody knows Yorgos Lanthimos, the film director, Begonia, and his early stuff like Dogtooth. I see a few heads nodding. Or David Lynch, even, who I absolutely love. But, like, there's a kind of surrealism, maybe Buñuel at times, there's a kind of surrealism in film where you enter and there's a world that you're seeing, and you think it's your world or our world, and then slowly you realize, oh, this has got some different properties than our world. This family is not behaving normally, or, you know, the sets of principles are just somehow a little bit different. And then it doesn't explain to you how, but there's a certain tension there, yeah? So this is kind of what I'm interested in, perhaps, in the kind of surreality that I'm writing, like little parables. So this one is called The Saboteurs, and the principle that's a little different than our world is that this describes a city where there are bombs placed around the city, and nobody knows why they are there. And it's called The Saboteurs, but they can't find any of the saboteurs. Like, who are these saboteurs? It's kind of a prose poem. Soon we didn't even hear the explosions. We strolled past each new crater as if it had always been there. Nobody knew the saboteur's agenda. No demands, no manifesto. Explosions were green. How, barked a general, do they make them green? Their targets seemed indiscriminate. Hospital, lake, bank, parking lot, forest. And they, the saboteurs, seemed invisible, trackless. Explosions just happened. Now and then, a drunk or a child voiced what we'd all been thinking, that maybe, somehow, our city had been lined with bombs before any of us were born, that there were no saboteurs. By dumb luck, we captured one, green-eyed, calm, unremarkable. We starved and stretched him, thumbscrewed him, ground his face against our maps, demanding names, plans, dates, anything. He was the gentlest man I'd ever met. He kept blessing us and our families. We wept as we heard him. To each other, we called him Francis. In a circle among us, his torturers, Francis said, "I am sorry, I do not understand your questions, but aren't the bombs sublime?" "How?" we asked sincerely. He just smiled. We received orders, drove Francis to a field. He bowed to us in the grass. Felix drew the short straw, but Felix, instead of executing Francis, offered his gun. We all offered Francis our guns. We left him there and drove back to our decimated city unarmed. Thank you for those little appreciative sounds.
3: He was drinking those up. Cal was nice enough. I wasn't sure I was going to read this one, but Cal was nice enough to mention a poem that Mary Dalton generously included in the Best Canadian. So I'll read that one. It's called No Longer Invited to Dinner. And brief context, do you guys know the Darwin Award?
4: Yes.
0: It's kind of, I'm not really in love with the Darwin Award. It's a couple of folks online who have nothing better to do, or I don't know who they are, but it's given to people who die in a less than smart way. Maybe they tried to hug a grizzly bear or something like this, or touch a wild elephant or something, and then they end up dying. And the idea is that, you know, yay, they didn't propagate the species. It's not a nice thing, but there's interesting stories there. And as poets, we can talk about this after if you guys agree with this or not, but I think as poets, it's our job to be empathetic and to try to, you know, see people's psychology, you know, and to empathize with them rather than to just project this kind of lens onto people. So this is called No Longer Invited to Dinner for the winners of the 2014 Darwin Award. And these are, I'll say very quickly, Anastasia and Miguel. It was in Russia. They were on the sixth floor of a balcony. They kind of escaped from a party and started making out in the balcony, and they fell and died. Let us celebrate you, Anastasia and Miguel, copulating on a balcony, falling six stories. From birth, we advised, keep your things close. Do not share. It's yours, all yours. We were fools. Perhaps now you are rocks falling into an abyss for 100 years. Does it matter? Now all you had is impounded, as if it were never yours. Even the memories, even the last, his erection in the dark, even your unpaid parking tickets, even those crates of unread books in your parents' attic, even the possum in your garden you never mentioned to anyone. We're all teenagers, stoned, horny, stepping out of the party. Praise us all. Cut loose our strings. We told you we were the teachers, this the class. It's all for the good, we said, hoping you would make it so. Now, look what happened. You're no longer invited to dinner. Even the good feeling, you became the wall around. Miguel hoisted Anastasia onto the railing. Anastasia unzipped him. Let us giggle with them. Let us make love to the air, like a Godard jump cut, a trick of bad editing. That sound? A phone ringing. Yes, it sounds close. It's not. I'm going to read two more. One of them is called, the first one is called Self-Harm Song. Once, on the afternoon we met, a woman showed me her upper thigh. Deep red rivers ran across it. She lives, she explained, in the black stream beneath perfection. What, she said, cut, if not yourself, such a release. It just feels right. Some of us barber ourselves, as show mice do, nipping our fur till it peels off like a hay roof in a hurricane. Some caged birds pluck their feathers, mutilate their skin. You sense, as the knife sinks in, the ancient laughter howl of outrage, pulse beat of the world. It hurts, but is honest. Sid Vicious knew it. Eunuch priests, too, self-flagellating on the day of blood, dies sanguinis, eyes rolling in fever dream parodies of Christ. Oh, self-harm goddess, part phoenix, chained and flaming, your touch a cataclysm, your heart a crucifixion, chimera of humiliation, release us. She responds, daughters, sons, other ones, to crack the egg of the hidden island, turn your shame inward. So that's what we tell our fledglings with every wink and poke. We can't soothe them or ourselves. Instead, we, laughing, waving, thumbs up, trot you out of doors in bright dresses and iron shirts into the sunlight alone. I had a bandy-legged dog. She got so distraught when I went out, she licked her paw to the bone. She meant no harm. It was just love she didn't know where to put. I'm going to read one more in this first little section.

0: Rage flowers. Poor, miserable Lewis sat on my couch all afternoon, head in his hands, crying about his girlfriend, Little Pumpkin, how she'd stolen his Ford Pinto and left him. Lewis, bisected by evening light, angling from the window on his left, was furious. I never saw him so mad. When did she stop loving me? He blurted out. The madder he got, the more he cried, writhing in his seat, crumpling inward like a burning house. The day, he murmured theatrically, is too long, too slow. I'm stuck in the freezing shadow of the present moment. Nice phrase, I said, jotting it in my notebook. Lewis just kept crying, repeating how old he feels, how scary life will be without Little Pumpkin in it. That's when he started coughing and coughing, his eyes bugging out. I ran to get a glass of water. When I came back, his lap was covered in blood. Not blood, flower petals. I blinked. Lewis was coughing red flower petals onto his shirt, onto my couch. From his lips, the petals drifted. I picked up a handful of the petals, so soft. It was strange, as if I were the first prehistoric creature having the first dream. Lewis didn't seem to notice. He kept repeating how mad he was, now coughing whole flowers, up to his knees in red petals, coughing, coughing. I called 911 and yelled into the phone, "Please come quick. My friend is knee-deep in soft flowers, rising to his neck. It's so beautiful, I don't know what to do." Thanks.
1: That's certainly something to digest. It's great. And I want to introduce Liz Huntley. She also gave me a pretty sparse little intro, but she is my friend, a writer, a yoga teacher, and the co-owner of an artisan bakery called Coffee Bar Grains and Goods. No, I read that wrong. Artisan bakery and coffee bar called Grains and Goods. She lives on a hobby farm near Kingston with her husband and three feral boys. Her poems are published in Room, Grain, Riddle Fence, Ark, and elsewhere. And she's just published her first chapbook called A Mother's Pocket Dictionary of Accuracies and Inventions. And she is the inaugural Stephen Hyten Fellow at the L. Purdy A-Frame and Queen's University.
2: That's cool.
1: About Liz, I guess I would just like to add that when she reads to the poets at Bruce's open house, I have noticed that everybody's smiles. Everybody always is smiling. They are appreciating her poems about her beautiful feral boys. And we are all parents at that time, all awestruck and baffled and full of hope and love when Liz reads those poems. So here's Liz.
3: Thank you. I'm actually going to start with one that Callie requested. She said, read the car seat poem. I think she meant this one. It's not called the car seat poem. It is called Hornworms. There are hornworms lurking amongst the tomato plants, rippling green and fat as my thumb. I'm inclined to kill them when I find them, but my husband captures two in a glass jar with a mesh cover. He's convinced that we can feed them and observe their metamorphosis. Chrysalis to giant mottled moth. A science experiment for the benefit of the kids. We fill the jar with lush stalks of tomato plants and a sturdy branch on which the hornworms might cocoon. They set to eating and pooping at an alarming rate, chomping through leaves as fast as we can replenish them and leaving inches of goopy green droppings in the bottom of the jar. Alas, the hornworms do not love this new environment. After a few days, they burrow into the heaping pile of their own shit and die. This prompts many questions from my 5-year-old. What happens to them next? Where does a hornworm go after it dies? Perhaps they come back as something else, a pair of sisterly cows, a couple of squawking crows. This speculation helps him to deal with the more pressing question of what happens to us after we die. On this, he likes to speculate too. We'll come back as a family of frogs or a herd of goats. One day, while driving to the grocery store, he imagines we'll come back as car seats. Then we can all drive around together, he says. I don't have the courage to tell him we probably don't come back all together, probably not even as our whole selves. Maybe a bit of his carbon recycled in a grass root, his iron taken up by a fruiting tree, a breathful of his air passed from lung to lung to lung. Maybe his soft heart nestled into the prayer fold of a grasshopper's wings, his soul in the thrumming body of a hummingbird. Maybe even a little of his bone dust gets woven into the fabric of a car seat. He has bigger questions. What came before the first thing? What happens after everything dies, after the sun burns out? I don't know, I tell him. Maybe nothing. Maybe it begins all over again. Maybe we all come back as hornworms in a glass jar. I'm going to read a couple from this little chapbook. And it's kind of a dictionary, as the title suggests, about motherhood. I've been peddling it around town quite a bit, so I'm sorry if you've heard so much of it. I'm going to read one that I have not yet read in public, which there are only a few of those left. And it does have a pile of poopy diapers on the cover, so that's just giving you some clues about where we go. G, guilt. Noun. 1, a feeling of having done wrong or failed an obligation. 2, sociologists divide guilt into 3 categories. A, reactionary, feelings of guilt for something you have done. B, anticipatory, feelings of guilt for something you might do. And C, existential, a widespread feeling of not living up to one's potential, making choices against one's core values, or a general awareness of being implicated in universal injustice. 3, parental guilt is a distinct form of guilt encompassing all 3 categories, in which a parent feels guilty for pretty much everything they have done, not done, could not possibly do, anticipate doing, dream of doing, and imagine they have done when they actually didn't in relationship to their child or children. A, parental guilt is the size and weight of a beached blue whale. B, parental guilt feels like putting your warm tongue to a frozen street lamp and getting it stuck there. C, parental guilt has the yellowish tinge of a jazz bar at 9 a.m. on a Monday morning. D, parental guilt is the sound of a key digging into the side of a 1957 Ferrari 250 Testarossa. E, parental guilt smells like the moldy Tupperware you find under your teenage son's bed 7 months after he's moved out of the house. And then the second one I'll read is N, and it's a special one to me just because it's actually the first one I wrote. I did not start with A, I started with N. And when I wrote this one, I didn't know I was actually going to write a whole dictionary. I just wanted to write this one poem, and then I quite a bit later actually went back and made 25 more. So N, nipple, noun, 1. The protuberance of a mammary gland upon which in the female the lactiferous ducts open and from which milk is drawn. 2. Observing his mother breastfeeding a baby, a 5-year-old names them nozzles. In private, he presses a stuffed penguin to his flat bosom and wills the milk forth. 3a. From the earlier neble nibble, likely diminutive of neb nib, the pointed tip. Dipped in ink, the nipple marks the page with a definitive period. B. Adjacent to nip, nibble, nubile, and also nebulous, most often shrouded in cloth, the faintest outline may be visible to the eager eye. 4. German, Brustwarze, breast wart, only slightly less unlovely than the moniker favored by pubescent boys, hooter handles. 5a, unneedful of reproductive organs, the gods do not possess them. B, oh, how the butterfly and the bird of paradise envy us these corporeal roses. 6, like a sailboat buoyed by the open sea or the explorer's flag planted at the highest peak, the nipple is a landmark in a lonely expanse of skin. 7, over time the breast sags, but the nipple always rises to the occasion. So, that's that one. And, oh, I was going to read a few more. Can I read a few more? Yeah. Then, yeah, I guess, I think I'm here as the foil. As most of you know Callie, and as you've seen, John, they write complex and significant and real deal poems, and I just am here for the, like, poopy diapers and giggles. So along that path, or maybe like very far down that road, here is one more very ridiculous one that I wrote about my kids. And it has an excessively large title. This is a poem about what happens when you meet the person of your dreams, but instead of living happily ever after, you decide to have kids. Pink fluffy unicorns dancing on rainbows is a song from an album called Songs to Wear Pants To. It is the most inane song I have ever encountered. The lyrics are literally just pink fluffy unicorns dancing on rainbows over and over and over again. Naturally, my pink fluffy kids adore this song and demand to listen to it on repeat. My husband and I are sitting on unicorns, the sofa, trying to dancing, have a conversation on rainbows, but the pink children keep interrupting. My fluffy husband and I are trying unicorns dancing to make a connection, but the rainbows children are getting wilder and wilder. They are jumping, dancing on the pink fluffy sofa. Unicorns, each time they land pink, I feel myself being propelled up, fluffy, away, up and away. On rainbows, my husband Fluffy is reaching across the void. We are trying to pink this relationship, but we are unicorns apart. Why can't you just rainbows, he shouts. And I want to refract every color in his direction. I want to meet him at the center of this pink, pink, pink arc. I want to tell him that I fluffy, but the unicorns are just too damn loud. Okay. I have one that's kind of a downer, but I'm inspired to read it because we had this event on Saturday just past with some of Kingston's, like, really great top poets, and they shared a couple of them shared their poems from the Contemporary Verse two-day poem contest. Anyone else do that this year? Yeah. So if you don't know it, it's a contest where they give you 10 words, at least 5 of which you have to go up, look up in a dictionary, because they're words that, like, nobody actually uses. And then you have 48 hours to write a poem using all 10 words. So these, like, top-notch, really great Kingston poets read a couple of their poems, and like those two poets, I am also just guessing at how to pronounce a couple of these words, so I feel myself to be in very good company in that regard. And this one kind of has, like, two voices. There's the persona of the poem speaking, and then there's a little interjection of a textbook voice, which on the page they have two different fonts. I will try to use my voice to indicate who is who. Cognitive distortions of a high-functioning depressive. Each morning you crawl out of the hell of your own sleeplessness, black and white thinking. Your need to do it flawlessly or not at all is nearly petrifying, but wallowing in bed is not an option. In chess, they call it Zugzwang. The player must move, but any given move worsens the position. You will have to live this day imperfectly. It comes off as a mere bit of stiffishness. Resting bitch face, your classmates once said. All your energy invested in worrying about what people think of you so that you become deer caught in mind reading. It's not that the cup is half empty, but rather always overflowing. Emotional reasoning. And everything is your fault. Personalization. You should have been happy as a clam, but something in you unhinged. The one grain of sand that refused to pearl. Mental filter. You can't green your grass on this side of the magnification and minimization. The baseline of this funk, you will never be good enough, never be good enough, never be overgeneralization. 40 years into the game, you can act the Dyknosophis, hold court at any dinner party, but you imposter pizzazz. Arrive home convinced that everybody hates you, jumping to conclusions. Pick at the carcass of your life and lick hopelessness from the bone. A solivagant wandering the desolate landscape of your own interior, you take the express train to defeat, pitch your private ululation, catastrophe. And then paste on a smile. Come now, the day begins, and you know how to face the music, though beauty is always somewhere behind you, just out of reach. And the last one I will share is seasonally very appropriate, and also I'm quite proud of this poem. It almost made it into an anthology alongside one of John's poems in the 2026 Best Canadian Poetry Anthology. There is at the very back, a little list of notable poems, and if you look carefully, you might need a magnifying glass, but you will find the title of this poem with my name beside it. This one is called Lawnmower. In early May, the lawn lay luxurious about the house, her pelt glossy with dandelions. The breeze gently combed her hair, and she shivered where the bees delivered 1,000 golden kisses. I came full throttle. I was an ungodly shriek in that sea of green. I left her shorn, so that the bees hovered at nothing. The neighbors approved. We agreed she must be kept under control, and all that day, up and down the road, the lawns were cut down and tamed until the air was heavy with the scent of the lifeblood of grass. The lilacs remained silent, held their buds tight-lipped, and did not release their fragrance. As evening fell, the tulips, too, curtained their windows and looked away, and the frogs trilled across the pond as though nothing had happened. Only the mice protested and mourned the loss of their tunnels and paths among the tall grasses, though they dared not gather where the nest lay cleaved and bloodied. Who listens to these small voices in the face of such an ordinary violence? It is now my great pleasure to introduce Callie, whose bio is somewhat scarce. Callie is one of our Kingston's best of the best, and also a friend and an inspiration to me. Callista Markotich, retired teacher, principal, and superintendent of education, returned to her desk to write poetry, a lifelong aspiration which she did not expect to realize. Her award-winning poems are found in many Canadian journals and quarterlies and have received Pushcart and National Magazine nominations. She is particularly proud of her chapbook, Edward, finalist in two important 2024 competitions, and her recent poems awarded first and third places in the New Quarterly's 2025 Occasional Verse Contest. Her 2024 collection, Wrap in a Big White Towel, published by Frontenac House, was a finalist in the 2025 Gerald Lampert Memorial First Book Award. She is contributing editor at ARC Poetry. And I will add to that that I don't know why Callie doesn't do the CV2 two-day poem contest, because her vocabulary is astounding, and she's the only person who would not have to look up the words and know how to pronounce them. And she'd probably win, because she wins all the prizes. Thank you, Callie.
1: Thank you, Liz. Thank you. And I think you see why I said that people at Bruce's open house are always smiling when this reads your poem. Okay, I have two very short poems, but I want to, John knows I'm planning to do this. I wanted to try to tell you a little bit about how these poems were influenced by my editor with Frontenac House, John Wall Barger. And because they were, I remember the first time we talked on the phone. We talk generally first. Natalie, you probably know all about this. And then, so I thought this was good, and we were talking. He's so approachable, and it was wonderful. And then we were going to close off that call, but he said that, you know, we'd talk again and go over the poems. And I said, we'll go over the poems. He said, yes, we will go over every single poem, which we did. So I picked two short ones because brevity is one of the things that we talked about. But first, I'd just like to go back. I mentioned something about his erudition, and I was looking up my notes to decide, you know, what to focus on here, because my notes are copious. But almost the first thing I wrote in making notes when we were talking on the phone was the term negative capability. Mm-hmm. And I'm very embarrassed to say I had a question mark after it because I really I had to kind of jettison back to some literature classes from a long time ago, and obviously I didn't pay enough attention when we were talking about Keats. But I think it's interesting now, because almost all of the things that I would like to focus on here, three things, they all kind of have a link with that idea of, you know, not having an irritable reaching after fact and reason, or some people will say science and logic. Because the first thing with John was that a poem should connect with the reader, or the listener in this case. And I checked that with my friend Natalie Sorensen here, because she's editing with John right now. I asked her what she thought was probably the main thing that he felt, and she said that. She said connection with the reader or the listener. So, and then the other thing for this poem, it's a very brief poem. And I think the thing there is that connection is the main thing. So there's a tendency to say much more. You know, there are so many beautiful images that might want to be expressed. There are so many stanzas that you could put about other things, but they're going to just dilute that main connection. So this poem was one that was shortened considerably through my work with John. I had just a little background. Like, it was kind of like, you know, sort of get in to the poem and break the heart and then get out. And so this poem was about walking on the ice, one of those years when it got very cold and the lakes were frozen, but there was no snow. So you could see down to the bottom, and even there was a little bubble down there with this bright green emerald frog in it, and there was a whole stanza about that and stanzas about other things, but it wasn't really about that. And so I was encouraged to make it much shorter and to get to the part that mattered. And just before I read it, I will mention that in the poem before, just preceding it, there's a piece where my sister was telling me on the phone that she had just had a diagnosis where a melanoma had metastasized, mm-hmm. and it was in the lungs, the brain, and maybe the bone. And that was really what was coming up when I was trying to write this poem, but I had all this other stuff about the frog and the crystal and what was on the bottom of the lake and everything like that. So this is how it ended up with the cuts. And also, I think the title was way longer, too, because it's just called Ice. Scritch and scratch of ice picks, drone of a snow machine. My smartphone's ding. It's Jol. In her voice, glee glints through rue. While it's not in the bone, Cal, her laugh, her wry little laugh. It's Mum's laugh. An icy terminus pushes towards me, sun-caught knife edges too brilliant to see. Behind its hiss, there's tumble. Mum and Dad tumbling, Jol tumbling. And me, phone in hand. Not this phone, though. The other one from before. Black and curved like the arc of a cheek, with coil and coil tethering icy truths together. So that was a much longer poem before that. And then also this idea that John was, in order to sort of make this connection, one of the things he mentioned was that he's also a film buff. So in film, as in poetry, you really don't want to leave the reader at sea, not knowing, you know, what is going on at all. So his idea here was a good one, and a practical one in a way, too, that if, you know, if the first few lines are too abstract, if they don't give the reader anything, you might want to have the title do more work, which makes sense, eh? So we got some good titles out of this, but this one also speaks to the fact that John is very good at finding epigraphs. I don't know what his sources are, but in his own book here, for instance, he has a couple of wonderful epigraphs. And, you know, I don't know where he finds them, but they really work with his poetry. I'll just read one of them. It's from Faulkner, it's Sanctuary. The house was full of sounds. They came into her with a quality of awakening, resurgence, as though the house itself had been asleep. It's just so suitable for the poems that we read in there. So this poem, it was one of the few poems in here which is really all a metaphor. And so the first lines really were abstract. And I had some title, you know, it was like a kind of a hackneyed title. I think I called it Horse of a Different Color, which is a bit cliche. But it was kind of the idea that if Winston Churchill could call his deep, serious depressions the black dog, that, you know, we might think of depression as being a black horse. And so if that is one of those deadly depressions, you might have a gray horse that is something that is a melancholy but is more manageable. So, you know, that's kind of an abstract thing. And the first lines were like that. He didn't tell everybody everything. So John found this somewhere. It's in Old English, and the title is Melancholy Madness. But madness is spelled like, you know, the last part is M-E-S-S-E, like it's Old English. And then there's an epigraph. It says, I judged him to be vexed with a melancholy madness, called of the physicians mania, or rather melancholia. And it's from Edward Topsell, don't know who that is. And it's from the history, i.e., of four-footed beasts. Four being F-O-U-R-E, beast being B-E-A-S-T-E-S. And so it's like this old English. And I cannot tell you how much more authenticity and credibility it gave to my metaphorical poem. I was just so pleased to see it there. Much better than Horse of a Different Color. And so I'll just read you this poem. It just gave it some gravitas, you know. I thought it did anyway, and I like that old English. Shadow horse, you dull my daybreak, my pink of morning, lank specter. No carrot, no apple for you. Come down the mudded path to your pickety pen, where yesterlight slithers, goblin dancing. Let me lead you, gray horse. Let me curry your nappy hide of nettles. Your glassy eye reflects sunrise, ghost of my red shirt. Swivel your ashes of roses ear towards chatter, laughter. Hear me, you will not stay. For you are the dam or the filly of the black, vast, opaque, seeking us with hollowed eyes, her bridle rein dragging. Curry comb is just a twisted hanky in my hand. Very good. So I just want to thank John for all that. Thank you for your attention to it. And he's going to finish.
0: Do you guys have 10 more minutes in you? Yeah. Can we just make a sound or a movement for the generous and brilliant Calista?
1: Yes.
0: Just like it's a testament to your community that you created this beautiful event. Thank you so much, Cal.
1: It's the community. This is what they are. Thank you.
0: I'm going to read a 10-minute poem, and then I'm going to stop abruptly. So this is, let me just create a quick context. This is called The Lighthouse, and this is kind of a parable poem. It's from a perspective of this, like, acolyte, this kind of, like, spiritual seeker, maybe you'd call him, who sees this lighthouse in different parts of the city. It vanishes, it appears somewhere else, and then it vanishes altogether. But it's all from his perspective, and it's a kind of parable city somewhere that never existed. The Lighthouse. 1. The shore shifts, variable, receding, dispersing, toward sea, toward land, toward sky. In the four directions, the shore shifts, dilates, climbs, lopes, shivers. A lighthouse, by its nature, warns against a rocky shore. Sorrowful, pale, spectral lighthouse, immense lighthouse above the city. We citizens below ask, what variable shore in us called out for such a structure of pale sorrow and for such light? Were we out to sea? Where is the land? And, friends, where is the lighthouse? We turned, the lighthouse was gone. Was it blown down? Oh, sentinel, pencil, daffodil, whose color opens outward from the middle. Oh, beacon blazing such a static lavender light yesterday. And then, there it was again. Look, in the main square of the city, our beloved city, no longer on the shore. There, beside you. And you act as if you can't see it. Two. Friends, I am so small compared to you, the very smallest thing in the city. All I see is the lighthouse. It fills my eyes. Under the lighthouse, in the wind, I am most alive, a candle sputtering. All of my laughter, my mirth, a part of it. Just as its light is part of the stars, though not a reflection of them. The lighthouse emanates its own light. See how the sky around it glows lavender at dusk. In truth, between you and me, I don't see the lighthouse anymore either. We all knew it was there until we didn't. Then it was gone 100 years. Nobody, not even fanatics, lunatics, politicians, saw it. At a certain point, to see the lighthouse was a miracle. To this hour, women in rags, frail as damselflies, walk the city blocks, seeking the lighthouse, whispering, "I am the bride, I am the bride of the lighthouse." It became a superstition, a tourist ploy. We sold pewter lighthouses, keychain lighthouses, grandfather clock lighthouses. We sold a paper lighthouse called the Ghost Pharos to set aflame at your wake to assure a lighthouse in the afterlife. Until, pondering the lighthouse, a huge tiredness came over you, as when you hold a sparrow in your mouth that still sings, but less, less. Then the sparrow, still in your mouth, does not sing for a century. Three. The groom waits at the altar, they prophesied. The teacher is nigh, they assured us. And lo, there it was again. Miracle tower, lodestar, lighthouse. Had it been laid low by a gale? Who rebuilt it? No one asked. We were happy. We danced, sang, hands in the air. At night, still the shore shifts. Look, there, a woman climbing the lighthouse. She yells down to us a warning or curse, then plunges upon the jagged sea wall. I collect her body, offer it to the lighthouse.

0: nor had our grandmother's grandmothers, we formulated a stipulative definition of it, pending approval from city council. Difficult as it is to establish criteria for a miracle, we were confident we'd accomplish the task. Lighthouse, city miracle, stipulative. One, our city, as all cities, is emblematic of a doctrine of salvation manifest in the variable form of a lighthouse. Two, our city incorporates a lighthouse, a feature found in all cities, visible to every citizen, even sightlessly from windowless rooms. Three, our city, as all cities, is itself a lighthouse whose every window glitters lavender. Addendum. The lighthouse, a neck stretching below what head? Addendum. The lighthouse, oh sublime tree, scattering fruit among us starving birds. Addendum. The lighthouse, a flickering lamp at the bedside of a wounded child. Thence, definition and addenda affixed on a plaque at City Hall, we put the issue of the lighthouse to rest. But still the citizens, bearing torches on the cobblestones, spoke in hushed whispers. The lighthouse, they said, was no warning to avoid the coast, but a siren calling acolytes to run their boats against it, to be drunk and in love with the variable coast, shifting always like a fever dream. We split into two armed factions, butchering one another in the name of, one, the divine lavender that fills its denizens with bliss, two, the peacekeeping lavender mist that immerses its denizens with love. It was a civil war of tremendous violence. Such schisms bring me joy. I relish your struggles to the pith. Five. A rooster wakes me. Look, there. A woman has been dancing all night, in pain, convulsive, below the lighthouse. Her skin emanates lavender light. The lighthouse, a harp, whose oceanic strumming I hear even with hands clasped over my ears, whose light I see, eyes shut. I open my eyes, the lighthouse is gone. Every day it comes and goes. It is not capricious, but Lord knows I am. I don't remember its existence till I see it again and crack into tears. I pace around it, speaking this poem like a headcase. I am foraging for something at the foot of the lighthouse, but what? Among street dogs and weird flowers and ah. I say to you who craves, I know, I see you, the lavender flame as I do. Do you see it? And I clasp the sleeve of your shirt and say, do you see it? But you.
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Yep. Hey, everyone. How's it going? How are you? I'm fine. Thank you for asking. It's DJ Over Easy. It's Making Bacon. And what a day. What a day. I'm telling you, it is gorgeous out there. And today is one of my favorite days in Kingston. Beer Fest, baby! Yeah! That's right. Now, being celiac in nature, beer is not like, you know, my fave kind of thing, like considering it makes me ill. So it's not about the beer. It's not about the beer. It is about how amazing of an event this is here in Kingston. On Fort Henry Hill, it ends up having like on the slope, on the back slope, you can see the big stage and it's just all wide open. It's super sunny and there's all kinds of beverages to choose from. I have to admit, it is one of the most underpromoted and poorly attended, not poorly attended, but just, man, there's a ton of potential there that's just not being utilized by the organizers, I'm telling you. But awesome day. It's a super awesome day. So I hope you have the chance to get out and enjoy today here and check out not just Beer Fest, but Pride is happening everywhere. There is 10 o'clock. They have the Pride Village. I do believe it's on Ontario Park, but it might be at the Memorial Center. I may look. I'll see. Oh, maybe I forgot my phone. I don't know. You know how it goes. It's Saturday morning early. And so that is all going down in town today. So I hope you, I don't know why you wouldn't, but if you don't want to go out and see music and that type of stuff, I hope you just enjoy this beautiful sunny day. This may be the most perfect summer day we've had so far. And well, listen, I just don't know. I don't know. I'm in such a psyched mood. I'm so happy. I can't stop smiling because it's just this moment in the station, beautiful day, Beer Fest coming up, hanging out with my friends and all of these things. It's just, I am overwhelmed with a sense of joy right now. And so, yeah, thank you. Thank you for tuning in and sharing my happiness with me. I only hope that happiness diffuses into you. Let us get going because I'm so happy. Nothing makes me happier than a goose. Oscar Evans, you know him. Let's get going the way I like to do. He is a local young virtuoso in jazz. This is a brand spanker that came out in April. It is called Goose. Listen to this on Bandcamp. This is the third track off his upcoming free jazz album, where he created 12 tracks completely free improvised music. That is crazy. Utilizing my abilities as a multi-instrumental musician and multi-track recording technology. So there you go. Oscar Evans on the tear, just creating incredible jazz out of thin air. There you go. So let's get going. Oscar Evans, Goose, Making Bacon, DJ Over Easy. Thanks for joining me, everyone. Goose.

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1: Light up.
0: Say, what is this jive?
1: Light up.
0: Let's all get ready.
1: Light up.
0: I know how you feel.
1: Light up.
0: Now don't be a Freddy. You'll find what I mean in any old field.
1: Pop.
0: 1, 2, 3, 4, 5, 6, 7.
1: Blow.
0: 8, 9, 10, and then 11.
1: Torch up.
0: Now get your day going.
1: Flames up.
0: I'm saying that's the thing.
1: Light up.
0: Don't let that man

Yeah. Sorry. The record was ending and I took a quick sip of the nectar of the gods and it just about choked me. I'm still recovering, thank you. All right. So there we had a bunch of jazzy jazz to get us going this morning. And what is this morning? It's Make and Bake. It is a Saturday morning. Thank you for tuning in. I'm DJ Over Easy. We got things going. As mentioned, with a bunch of jazz. Started off with local virtuoso Oscar Evans and his completely improvised track called Goose. Watch for new music coming out from Oscar. He's doing a great job out there. Thank you, Oscar. You're doing amazing. After that, because I mentioned it's Beer Fest, we'll talk about that. We'll talk about it. And Pride, everything going on. And so topically for me, some more jazzy jazz. First of all, we started with a track by Buster Bailey and the Rhythm Busters and a song called Light Up. That's right, light up. That's what I'll be doing today on old Fort Henry Hill. Light up. John Kirkby and his orchestra, then with a track called It Feels Good, because today feels good. Blackstick is an album that is multi-performer and it's all clarinet stuff. But from this album, the composer's name was Brown and a track called Tipsy, because I plan to get. And then from Blackstick, Gillespie and Pepperilli with a track called Blue and Boogie. Blue and Boogie. And yeah. So I'll have to put on a blue shirt, I guess, and boogie. I don't know. Otherwise, I like blue, and I like to boogie, so there you go. So a Beer Fest theme jazzy jazz set to get us going off on this Saturday morning here at CFRC 101.9 FM in Kingston, Ontario, in the lower part. The subgrade section, let's call it that, of Carruthers Hall on the campus. And thank you, long-suffering listener, for tuning in and putting up with me because we love CFRC. And CFRC needs volunteers. Jesse needs some content. The Upfront Soul episode, I've listened to it a lot of times. But that's okay. It's okay. Because actually, I brought in a bunch of soul today. Yeah. Just to get some calm grooves on, I guess. I don't know. I just grabbed a bunch of stuff this morning. And I guess when I woke up, I felt like it's a day of jazz and soul and Beer Fest. So, what I'm going to do, I'll talk Beer Fest when we get back. But one performer that you are going to see is Anthea Fever. That's right, Anthea Fever, local folk singer. I love Anthea's album that she has out right now. I'm just finding it on Bandcamp because I meant to play her, but I haven't. Summer's Morning by Anthea Fever. Let's see, when did she release this? September 2024. So, Anthea put out this album. It is an incredible little album. And we'll start, you know what? We're going to have an Anthea Fever breakfast sandwich. That's right. That's right. Because Anthea
it works at Elm Cafe, and they make the most incredible breakfast sandwiches if you get there before 11 a.m. in the morning. So you have everybody. Well, you listen. Everybody who's listening knows. Anybody who's going to see, or listen to CFRC is going to the Elm and getting those breakfast sandwiches, because that's one of the hidden gems of being in the fruit belt, is that breakfast sandwich. And Anthea makes a mean one. She does a great job. And so we're going to have an Anthea breakfast sandwich. That's right. Which means we are going to play an Anthea song, a.k.a. lower section of bun. Then we are going to play Schoolhouse. Three good-looking hunks of meat from Ottawa, these young men. So we're going to do Schoolhouse. And then as the meat of the sandwich, and then we are going to top it with the top bun, another Anthea Fever song. Don't know which ones. Have no idea. I'll figure it out. But Anthea, Schoolhouse, Anthea, breakfast, sandwich, beer fest, good time. So, and it's summer's morning. Summer's morning. We start with Summer's Morning by Anthea Fever. Check it out.

Yeah, there you go. Anthea Fever is a Anthea Fever sandwich because we started with a song from Anthea that was called, Summer's Morning was the first one. Then we had the meat and cheese of the Anthea sandwich with Schoolhouse on the Mend. And then, of course, the top bun Anthea Fever when I was older for an Anthea breakfast sandwich. So there you go. Beer Fest. Here is a little song by Piner. Song called Chicory. I love Ophelia. We all love it. It's a banger. Total banger. But gets lots of airplay. So let's check out Chicory. Now, I like Chicory is one of my favorite flowers. Out on Fort Henry Hill today, I'm sure we will see Chicory. It's the blue, my grandfather used to call them blue devils. And they're edible, used as a coffee substitute in a lot of cases and all that, but it's bitter. It's very bitter. So if you don't, if you're not a big fan of bitter stuff, don't eat chicory. If you are, when you're walking down the road, grab a little blue flower and there's a little snack for you. Now, you may think I'm crazy, but that's... it's so funny. My daughter just always is telling me to stop eating things off the ground. All right, Piner Chicory, here we go.

0: There we are. I know. I better stop this. Oh my goodness, so much. I was daydreaming. No, actually, I was reading which ads I have to play at 10 o'clock. Oh, the life of a DJ. So, hello, everyone. It's DJ Over Easy Make Bacon. We just heard a song called Endlessly by Run Maggie Run. Before that, we had a track. I'm sorry, I lost my train of thought and my schedule. So, who did I play? It was somebody else from Beer Fest. It was Piner, Chicory. That was it. Now I see Piner, Chicory. That's a cute little song, too. Like Piner, she's killing it. Love it. Good stuff. Thank you. A song called Endlessly by Run Maggie Run. All members of the lineup for Beer Fest today at Old Fort Henry get there. Starts at like 1 o'clock-ish. Lucas Oak, Brass Over Tea Kettle, Piner, Run Maggie Run, Schoolhouse, Anthea Fever, Parliament of Owls, and Scott Owen. So there you go. It's going to be a great time out there. Hope to see you out there. As I said, it feels like one of the most underattended events out there for how cool it is. Let's see, what else? Local flavors. They got Apacho Taco, Fryway, Kior Pie Co., Land's Pizza Box, Mayo Gelato, Otto Creek Kitchen, Thraffic, The Coffee Plant, and the Paper Plate for beverages. Oh my goodness. We got beverages everywhere. Daft is there. Pistol Brew, Fine Balance, Something in the Water, Spearhead. Let's see, what other local ones do I recognize? Perth Brewery is there. All sorts of amazing companies that brew delicious beverages for you. There's artisans, lots of cool crafty craft stuff, and there you go. It's a beautiful day, a beautiful scene. YGK Beer Fest, check it out, all that stuff. I will see on the flip side.
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5: 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Earth, Milky Way. 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And my taste in music is way better than this guy's. This guy's a chump. First of all, I would agree with you. Second of all, the only difference between good old DJ Over Easy and you sitting there listening is that you're not getting off your butt and coming down to CFRC like I am and DJ Tangent, because I know he's listening, but everybody else listening, all six of you. Oh, that's not a good morning. That's not a good morning. Come on down. Seriously. Help out the community and reward yourself with just one of the most fun, engaging, joyful things you could do. And that is CFRC 101.9 FM. So, listen, let's get going here. We'll want to play some old stuff, but first of all, because it is just a summer day, such a perfect summer day, I do believe, I haven't seen if Luella's going to be playing around town here. Maybe if we're lucky, she'll pop up at Skeleton Park. But let's play a Luella track from her vinyl. A local young lady who put out an incredible summer album. It is one of the best ones. It's called Summer Bummer. And excuse me, this track here, I think I'm playing in the opening track. Yeah, opening track. It's called Blushing Roses. Luella, local young musician. Thanks for tuning in, everyone. This is Making Bacon.

All right, from that's Luella blushing roses, and from Anthea Fever to Disco Fever, we are going to listen to a classic off of a thrift vinyl, Disco Fever, and Donna Summer's I Feel Love.

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Oh, can't you see? This is the way our love is gonna be. Your new face.

baby. 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That is, And I Love You by the Darling Dears. Before that, I'll give you a ring. Open bracket. When I Come, If I Come, close bracket, by Ed Nelson. And What You Gonna Do by the Rhythm Machine. That's right. Thanks, everybody. Hey, people. Hey, people. Thank you for listening to Making Bacon. Yeah. Well, let's see if I can. Yeah, baby. For Making Bacon. Hey, baby. Man, I love soul. It's the best. It's the best. It makes me just want to like ache. It makes me sing like I ache. Hey, babe, stop hurting me, babe. Anyways, I'm so sorry. You poor long-suffering listeners. I'm just excited. It's a nice day. It's Saturday. It's Beer Fest. And we're playing some more soul because the soul that's been playing on CFRC has been, I've heard it multiple times. And so we're mixing it up. I'm giving you a little fresh mix of soul coming on because if there's one thing CFRC does not. No, well, nobody ever could. Get your fill of soul. Because soul is just, it's soul. All right, here we go. Thanks for putting up with me, people. Love you.

Hey, baby, you know I love you. And all of your friends tell me you love me too. So why don't you stop torturing me while you're playing it cool? Because you're making me act just like I'm your fool. Loving you makes the nighttime turn into day. And hey, loving you makes a sinner like me wants to pray.

Yeah. Hey, listeners. Welcome, Make and Bacon. I was just in a soulful slumber, just loving the soul. And so, who do we have? Let's see. Since You've Been Gone by Little Janice. Then we have You Are Everything to Me by Primitive. And I think that was that. So, all right. Listen, Hugh's coming up next. This phone lit up here. Why is this phone lighting up? Did somebody call? It says missed calls, but if somebody called, call in again, because I don't know. I don't know why this thing is lit up. I don't even, listen, if you call in, I don't even know how to use it anyways. I would pick it up and then just start pressing buttons like I normally do. And then something would happen. So it's a good thing people don't call while I'm doing this, because I get distracted easily, as you can tell. But next, we have a real pro coming up. Hugh with Folk Everything. That's right. And Hugh was admiring some of my soul records when he came in. Gravitated towards one of my faves. I picked this up in Amsterdam, of all places. Joan Armatrading. And we are going to play a track all the way from America. And this is a request by Hugh of Folk Everything. So he's coming up. Hang in there, people. Hang in there, people. Good stuff is on the horizon. Whoops. A little thin line there. Here we go.

Hey, there you go. Gladys Knight and the Pips. If you could tell, I was doing my Pip impression. Yep. Hey. Ow. Yep. Wah. Yeah, that's it. That's it. I could have been a Pip myself. But I'd rather be a pimp, yo. There we go. Some funk grooves. Some funk grooves. Gladys Knight and the Pips. On and on. Before that, Freddie Fender, I've Got a Woman. And we started off with a request from Hugh, who's coming up next with Folk Everything. Joan Armatrading, all the way from America. That's right. And today, don't forget, it is Beer Fest. It is a beauty of a day. Get down to Fort Henry. We have incredible music all day long. Anthea's playing, Schoolhouse, Lucas Oak, Piner, City of Owls or something. I haven't got my phone handy, but just get out there. It's worth it. Lots of vendors, lots of this stuff, lots of that stuff. All right, now we're going to stay on the soul.

0: All right, internet was back on. Thanks to the internet gods or to Jesse or whoever fixed it. It could have been the sunspots. Who knows? Well, everyone, thank you. Thank you, long-suffering listener, for tuning in to Making Bacon and putting up with me, DJ Over Easy. But we do it because we love CFRC. And speaking of love, we have coming up Hugh with Folk Everything. He's going to bring you some of the best folk curated for the next 3 hours. That'll take you all the way to Beer Fest. So from Hugh to Beer Fest, oh, I should say the track that I managed to play by LOV, song called Iskew, and a Cree singer, Soul from Canada. It sounds super funky. I need to check out more. In the meantime, peace out, yo. Get over there. Get going. Goodbye.
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13: Hello, folks. And welcome to another edition of Folk Everything on CFRC. I'm Hugh. I'm so glad to have you along on this lovely Saturday morning. Let's get this right. Okay, we're here until 1 o'clock with sort of folky acoustic and weird stuff that makes it onto my list. We're going to start off with Digging Roots. Great Canadian band. This is taken from their album Seeds from 2006. This is inappropriately called Wake Up and Rise from Folk Everything on CFRC.

That's a track called Carolina by Liv Wade. Okay, let's see. Where is she? There she is. That's taken from a new EP of hers called The Fur Queen. She's an indigenous artist from BC. Carolina from Liv Wade. We also had in there Lauren Minier. Lauren is from New York, New York. Yeah. And that's a track called Till the World Ends. Title track from her 2026 album. New from her. Lauren Minier. And. Starting us off was Digging Roots. Wake Up and Rise from their Seeds album. From... 20 years ago. Okay. They're a great band. I saw them at the Grand. And they're wonderful. If you get a chance to see them. Okay, I'm Hugh. This is Folk Everything on CFRC. And I'm here for the next... till 1, anyway. It's a lovely day outside. I thought it was going to get cooler today, but it's still beautiful out there. So once my show's over, you can go for a walk. Here you go. Or you can stick around and listen to Laura and Let It Happen. Lots of great choices for you today. And apparently, according to DJ Over Easy, there's a beer fest tonight. Or today, actually. So you can head up the hill to Fort Henry area. And I suppose it'll be up there. Okay. What do we got for you now? Ellie. Okay, I had a couple of tracks from her picked out, so I'm going to have to just pick one. Where is it? Ellie Heath, there she is. From an album called Pushing 40. She seems to claim that, you know, turning 40 is a big deal. It's not. It's only a big deal if you're just getting to 40. 40's way back there, so I don't worry about it. Anyway, this track called So Easy from Ellie Heath from the Pushin' 40 album. She's from Edmonton, by the way. And she's right here just for you on Folk Everything on CFRC.

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3: Oh yeah, Queens football. It's right here on CFRC. If you can't get out to the game, you can listen to it right here. Okay, in that last set, we started off with Ellie Heath. And So Easy. That's from her Looking at 40 album. Yeah. And I'm trying to find it. There it is. Pushing 40. Yep. She's from Edmonton. Is Ellie Heath. We also had Sun Gaze. They're an American band. And that's a title track from their new album, I'm No Longer Afraid of Heights. Well, I am, and I haven't found a cure. Liv Wade, as I said, with Carolina from the Fur Queen EP, just recently released. Yeah, that's what we played. I'm Hugh. This is Folk Everything on CFRC. Hey, I watched some World Cup yesterday. Watched Canada play Bosnia-Herzegovina. And they tied 1-1. Yeah. So I just hope, I mean, they were putting pressure on the Bosnians all the way through the game, but they just couldn't put it in the net. So we'll just see how we do in the next one. They're not playing today, though. But there are all kinds of games coming along. Let's see. They 3 o'clock, 6 o'clock, 9 o'clock, midnight. Those are the games that are on TV today. I think on TSN. Okay. But it's going to be going for a while, and we're going to be hyping it a lot because it is a big, big deal. Yeah, and I watched the Americans playing last night out of L.A., and there were actually people in the stands. So I guess Trump let some people in. All right. Just going to keep piddling along. We got the Moon Fruits for you. This is from their Salt album. Came out in 2022. They're from the Ottawa area. And we're going to play with a thing called Renter's Ramble on Folk Everything on CFRC.

Okay, that was Amy Blanding. Yeah, lullaby to my tender comrades is what that was called. Yeah, that's the title track from her new album. She's from Prince George in BC, Amy Blanding. Yeah, that was nice. I like that. We had Eliza Glickson. She's an American, and she's been doing this for many, many years, and she's very good at it, okay? And I will find her on my list. Oh, man. You know, I go through these, and it just, I get lost. Story of my life. That was Rare Bird, taken from the Beautiful World album. 2008. She's phenomenal. I've seen her once, I think, twice. Puts on a great show. Well, I'm kind of influenced by, she was a warm-up act, the one I can recall. And, of course, she was opening for Richard Thompson. So, you know, she put on a wonderful show. It was great fun. Anyway, enough of that blather. We had Moonfruit starting us off with Renter's Ramble from their Salt album from 2022. Okay. I'm sending condolences out to my wife today because last night, it was like sports-a-rama. Well, at least that's what I subjected her to. There was an Argo game. There was the World Cup. There was the Toronto Tempo. A WNBA game was on. And she put up with a smile and a thank you so much. And to any other people out there who were subjected to too much sports yesterday, my condolences, but it's the way it is, I guess. All right. Oh, we talked about all of that. Did I tell you? Yeah, the set before that. Ellie Heath with So Easy. Sun Gaze, I'm No Longer Afraid of Heights. And Picastro with A Chance Striker. Yeah, so that's I like to keep you in tune with what I'm doing because if you don't know, then you can't go out and buy it or find more to listen to or whatever I'm doing. I don't know. What do we got for you now, though? Oh, we got an interesting set here. We're going to start off with a guy named George E. Suzui. I can't pronounce his last name. S-I-O-U-I. Oh, too many vowels in there. Confuses me. So we're going to play you The Eyes of a Child from his new album, For All Tomorrows. He's from Wendake. PQ. So a Quebecer, George E. Suzui. Okay, and we're going to have what else? Jack Barksdale with Sarah Juarez. And Jack Barksdale's a young fellow from, I think he's from Texas. And he's a phenomenal guitar player. So I thought I'd play some of that. And Sarah Juarez is, of course, in a band called I'm With Her. Was that it? That was it. Okay, we're just going to keep bopping along. We have George E. Suzui and Jack Barksdale and Sarah Juarez. And Orit Simoni, who just played in town. Warmed up for Dan Byrne. And she was wonderful, so I have to play some of her stuff. But start us off. It's George's on Folk Everything on CFRC.

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0: sharp-tongued girl.
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0: for yeah, that was... Orochimoni. Yeah. And actually, I took that... Stop. Stop. Gosh, getting carried away. All right. Orochimoni, sharp-tongued girl, taken from the Strange and Beautiful Things album from 2020. She was going to give me a copy of her new album, but she only had one left. I wasn't going to take that. Let her sell it, make some money. She said she'd send it to me. So that'll be, we'll look forward to that. She warmed up for Dan Byrne at the Broom Factory recently. And she put on a really good show. I was really more than impressed with her. So nice. Thought I'd play it for you. Jack Barksdale and Sarah Juarez with Martyrs. That's just a brand new single from Jack. I've been trying to get some more of his stuff, but it's a bit of a slog. So we'll just keep digging away at it. George E. Sui with The Eyes of a Child to start us off from Quebec, from actually Wendake, Quebec. That's taken from his new album, For All Tomorrows. Yeah. Hugh here. I do this thing, Folk Everything, every Saturday morning, 10 to 1. I love doing this. And I don't know how many people listen, but it's fun. I keep running across people who say they listen. And in fact, I had one guy. We were at the Broom Factory, and I was standing outside talking with someone, and a guy came up to me and said, "You're Folk Everything." He recognized my voice from across the parking lot. Okay. Well, that was fun. So nice to meet listeners. So thanks to Ian for stopping by and saying hi. All right. Let's see. What's up now? Oh, this is a band called The Sling Sisters. Okay. I don't know much about them, but let me see what I have. They're from Cambridge, Ontario. They have a new album called What I Hope to Find. The song I'm going to play for you is something you could expect to see a lot in this kind of weather. This is called Daisy Dukes. You know what I'm talking about. Little tiny shorts. Yeah, Daisy Dukes. So that's what we're going to start with by the Sling Sisters. We have Zoa Amba. Coming after that, some Cor Blund at the end. So stick around, because you're listening to Folk Everything on CFRC, 101.9 FM in Kingston, Ontario, Canada. And if you want to get hold of me, I'd love to hear from you, just to know that somebody else is listening. 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And that's how you do that.

Lake in Falkland.

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3: Okay. Dance floor. Wow. Okay. Well, we see we play all kinds of stuff here. You know, from well, from this to dance parties and electronic music and all kinds of wonderful things. So just keep your dial on 101.9 and have fun. That's all. All right. Speaking of fun, we got Isaac Simons here. Now, Isaac is from Montreal. His new album is called The Murmurs Orchestra Volume 2. And yes, I did go looking for Volume 1 and I couldn't find it. So could be a Traveling Wilburys kind of thing where they put out disc number 1 and then disc number 3. There was no disc number 2. Just to keep us on our toes. This is called The Joy of It. From Isaac Simons. We've got Shadow Duo and Billy Bragg coming up in this set as well on Folk Everything on CFRC. I'm Hugh, and I'm just tickled that you're joining me on this Saturday morning. This is Isaac Simons on Folk Everything.

0: All right.
1: That was, what was that? Oh, hang on, let's shut this guy up.
0: Folk everything.
1: Yeah, go away. All right, so that was Billy Bragg. And a thing called Ontario, Quebec, and Me. That was from his Sexuality EP that came out in 1991. Billy Bragg, who's going to be in town soon. Let's just see. It's sold out, I can tell you that. I mean, see if I got it on this one. Yeah, there's all kinds of... Oh, Billy Bragg, there we go. July the 5th at the Spire. And it's sold out. Sorry. It's going to be fun. Yeah. He's also appearing at Mariposa the day before or the 2 days before that show at the Spire. So if you're going up to Mariposa, you can catch him there if you didn't get tickets to see the show here. Okay? Okay. We had the Shadow Duo, brand new single from them called Swirling. They're from Philadelphia. And that was from 2025, so just, yeah, still pretty new from them, the Shadow Duo. And Isaac Simmons, starting us off with The Joy of It, taken from the Murmurs Orchestra, Volume 2. Yeah, okay, I'm Hugh. There's, oh man, there's all kinds of things coming up. And I want to say... you know, because I did say I don't know how many people listen. So I did get a note from my friend Martin who says he's always listening. And I appreciate that, Martin. I really do. Okay, let's just see. What do we got coming up? Okay. Oh, my goodness. Skeleton Park Festival is next weekend. Okay, all weekend long. The weekend after that, it's a Line Spike Frontenac. The weekend after that, it's Mariposa Folk Festival in Orillia. So next three weekends, toast, because they're all filled with all these great concerts, all these great festivals and things. So mark those on your calendar if you're interested in any of that stuff. Okay? And there's probably more that I just don't have written down that I will check for you. Okay? Okay. All right. Let's just keep it going. Let's get rid of that. I don't want to hear him anymore. And we're going to start off with a band called Via Castello. Now, they're from BC. Their new album is called Peek Inside. This is Expectation on Folk Everything on CFRC.

Alice, Phoebe, Lou. And that was a thing called Mind Reader, taken from her latest album. Oblivion is the name of the album. Okay. Let me just deal with that. Okay, the Oblivion album. We had Kim Churchill in there with Bathed in Black from his Detail of Distance album that came out in 2012. Kim Churchill from Australia. Via Castello, Expectation from the Peak Inside album, their newest, and they are from BC. Okay. Some shows coming up you might want to check out. What's the date today? Just so we don't get too far ahead of ourselves. Okay. Reverend Horton Heat with the Suffragettes are coming to the Broom Factory on the 28th. July 3rd is Fred Eaglesmith at the Theater La Sesame. And as I said, Billy Bragg at the Spire on July the 5th. And on July the 9th, Mo Kenny will be at the Broom Factory. These are all brought to you by KPP. Let's see. What else have we got coming on? That's tomorrow. Hawksley Workman and the Wolves at the Signal Brewery in Corbyville. Alex Monday and Friday's Child. Two shows. The 18th at the Broom Factory. And July 11th at the Signal Brewery in Corbyville. Okay. Wolf Island Music Festival is coming up in August. A Begonia in October. Bahamas in October. Dan Mangan in November. And Basha Bullet. Oh, yeah. November 19th. Okay. I'm excited about that. What is this? Oh, okay. Sorry, I got my equipment falling apart here. Okay. Let's see. We've got an interesting lineup for you now, I think. I think it's interesting, so I hope you will too. We're going to start off with S.K. Wellington. She's from Calgary. Her album is called 2026 Face to Face. Okay? I'm going to play a track called At the End. We also have, Four Earnest is the name of the band. They're from the Niagara area. We're going to play a track called Recovery. And Michael Antelope. Michael Antelope. Now, Michael Antelope is from Hamilton. We're going to play a track called Cat Crow. It all happens here

That's Dan Byrne. Folk everything. And God folk everything. Said folk no. Folk everything. Folk just everything. Folk everything. No. Folk everything. Okay. Well, there's reasons for that, as he said. Okay? Okay. Dan Byrne, God said no. 2001 that came out. It's the New American Language album, but it's been remastered from Dan Byrne. We also had Michael Antelope with Cat Crow. That's his debut single. Wow. So that's really new. Michael Antelope from Hamilton. Okay. And for Ernest, and a track called Recovery, taken from their Cinema album, which is new from them. They are from the Niagara area. S.K. Wellington, At the End. From Calgary, the album is called 2026 Face to Face. S.K. Wellington. I like that. I hope you enjoyed that as much as I did. Okay, okay. And that's where we are. I've got an interesting set lined up for you now. First song was a big hit for, oh, what was her name? Yeah, you're going to know it when you hear it. Called Oops, I Did It Again. Yeah, it was a hit for her, but not for this guy. And we also have some hot tuna coming along. That's Jorma Kekkonen from the Jefferson Airplane. That's his band. And they put out some great stuff. It's sort of the high end of folk. And then something you know, but not necessarily the version you know. It's got some Eric Clapton. Okay? Okay. But right now, Richard Thompson. Oops. I Did It Again.

A word that gets used a lot at a radio station is the verb broadcast, as in to broadcast. Ever wonder about the past and future tenses of that word? Are you tempted to say, I broadcasted my show, or my show will be broadcasted? Well, actually, most standard English dictionaries say that the past and future tenses of the word broadcast are exactly that, broadcast and not broadcasted. So, if in doubt, it's probably okay to say broadcasted, and there are a couple of dictionaries that allow for that, but you're probably safest saying, I have broadcast my show. 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
2: Funny hair, yeah, well, if you have hair, you can do whatever you like with it. Ah, okay. I'm Hugh, this is Folk Everything on CFRC, glad to have you by. In that last set, we started off with Richard Thompson. Ha ha, oops, I did it again. Yeah. To show that it's a lot more than just a pop song. It's got some, actually got some great bones in that song, so... we had Hot Tuna and Mama, Let Me Lay It On Ya. Yeah, I like Hot Tuna. They're kind of a folk band, kind of a not folk. I don't know what they are, but they're wonderful. Yeah, that was taken from their 2011 album, Steady As She Goes, Hot Tuna. And, of course, that was Eric Clapton with Tears in Heaven. Now, the version that most people know, the version that was a hit, was an unplugged version. But that version was taken from the soundtrack of a film called Rush. Came out in 1992. And, in fact, if you don't know the soundtrack, I don't care about the movie. But if you know the soundtrack, you will know that it's all Eric Clapton. All of it. It's a truly wonderful album, and one that a lot of Clapton fans missed, I think. Okay, so that was that. Now, I wanted to remind you about the Lion Spike Frontenac show that's coming up. Where's the dates? June 27th and 28th in Harrowsmith with, Rain Maida and Chantel Kreviatsik. We've got the Devin Cuddy Band, Will and Company, Miss Emily, Cassador, Jesse T, the Grievous Angels, Abby Stewart. The list just goes on and on. It's going to be a great time, and you can get your tickets now for that. Okay. We got some Alison Russell. This is new from her. It's taken from an EP she called Rainbows. Great Alison Russell. And if you know my family, you know why I'm playing this one. This is called Mary on Folk Everything on CFRC.

traveling Wilburys. And where were you last night? Yeah, that's taken from their Volume 3 album. Okay. Where were you last night? Yeah, 1990. The wonderful Traveling Wilburys. We also had in there Amanda Rayom and Unforgettable. That's taken from The Truth We Hold, which is new from her. Yeah, I like playing Amanda. Alison Russell starting us off with Mary from her Rainbows EP, which is new from her. All right, all right. We still got a few to get out to you before we get out of here. Before Laura gets in here, we'll let it happen. What are we going to play you? How about the McDades? Because they have a new album out. And I'm going to find it on my list here somewhere or other. The McDades, his Dance Around the Spinning Wheel. That's taken from their new album, The Thread, The Light. The McDades from the Prairies, I think they're from. Okay? And they're an award-winning band. Their first album won them awards. So nice that they put out a second one, and it's... Is it as good as the first one? I'll let you decide. And I'm with her to follow that on Folk Everything on CFRC. Oh, no, go away. Okay, I lost it. I lost it, so we're going to have to dig it out yet again. Okay, dance around the spinning wheel. And there it is. Okay, so let's get rid of that. And we'll play it there. The McDades on Folk Everything.

That's I'm With Her, and a track called Ancient Light. That's taken from their brand new live album. Ba-bum, ba-bum, ba-bum, yeah. Where is it? Ancient Light. Sing Me Alive is the name. That particular track was recorded in Atlanta, okay? Ancient Light from I'm With Her. We had the McDades in front of that with Dance Around the Spinning Wheel. That's the latest from them. All right, folks, that just about does it for me for another time. I want to thank you so much for spending some time with me this morning or this afternoon now. This is what I love to do. I love to do this every week. This is the highlight of my week. I know, sad but true. And what we're going to do, because we're just about done and Laura's coming up with Let It Happen, we're going to play you some Sharon Van Etten and the Attachment Theory, who will be at Mariposa this summer. All right, this is taken from taken from a sound check in Newcastle. You'll know this. I'm Hugh. I'll be back next week to do this again. Laura's up next with Let It Happen. This is Sharon Van Etten with Helpless on CFRC. This has been Folk Everything. I'm Hugh. Have a good one.

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1: 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It's June 1st. It's actually June. It's finally here. It feels good. We started the show off with some Daniel Romano. That song is short and sweet. It's called Where's Paradise. It's under 3 minutes. And they were just in Kingston. They were like one of the things I was most excited about in terms of Spring Reverb, which is still going on this weekend in Kingston. It's May 30th to June 2nd. And Daniel Romano, I guess, sort of like opened up the concert on Thursday, May 30th at the Broom Factory. I didn't get a chance to go, but I have

seen them live before. So if you were lucky enough to go, I'm sure it was a great time. We are going to listen to another track by them a little bit later in the show. But first, we have some brand new stuff from Washed Out and Foster the People. I was surprised to see this one. And it's a great vibe. So let's get into our second set. I've also got something. I don't know how new this is, but it's some Chairlift because it just fits the vibe. I'm just feeling summer right now, but I know it's just the beginning. It's just the beginning. It's not summer yet. We're just starting to feel like spring, but it's so exciting. I'm just like skipping straight to summer vibes. This is Lost in Space by Foster the People.

Hey guys, you're listening to Let It Happen on CFRC 101.9 FM, and we're broadcasting live out of Crothers Hall on Queen's Campus in Kingston, Ontario. It's June. Feels so good. We ended that set with I Belong in Your Arms by Chairlift, like a classic pop jam. We heard a new one from Washed Out called Running Away, and a new one from Foster the People called Lost in Space. I thought that was a cool vibe for them. It was very dance. Okay, I don't know how this happened, but I have a number of really cool covers piling up, and there was another one that was finally released on Spotify this week. That's been so good. And I want to play that one too, but this is not a cover show. If you hear three covers, it's not because it's a cover show now. Maybe I'll just play two. So I have played almost every single one from the tribute to Talking Heads concerts, Stop Making Sense, all the covers that have been happening. And I don't think I've played the best one yet. I think this is the best one. This Must Be the Place. Naive Melody is like one of their most famous songs. And I have played in the past a cover of this song that is not related to this tribute album, but it is just like a really poor quality video of MGMT doing it on a university campus, and it's really fun. Look that up if you are interested. But I'm gonna play Bad Bad Not Good and Norah Jones's cover of This Must Be the Place, and it is without question the best from this tribute album, in my opinion, so far. So we're going to do that. We're going to listen to that first. And we're also going to listen to, oh God, everything's out of order. I'm thinking some Daydreamers. We're going to put some War Paint in there. James Blake has a new song out. We're going to listen to that a little bit later. Sure is going to be later in the show as well. All right, let's get to Bad Bad Not Good, Norah Jones. This Must Be the Place.

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We're broadcasting live out of Carruthers Hall on Queen's Campus in Kingston, Ontario. And you can stream us live online at www.cfrc.ca. And you can see us this weekend at some of the Spring Reverb events. So if you don't know what that is, it's a Kingston-centered festival. So happening all over downtown Kingston and even on the island. There was Fred Eaglesmith on the island last night. It was sold out, which is really exciting. So check it out. There's also like spoken word content. For example, there are panels, and Alan Cross is doing a talk, which I think would be really cool to hear as well. So you can check it out. I think Spring Reverb has its own website. It definitely has its own social media. But if you head to CFRC.ca or head to KPP, I'm sure you can find it from one of those platforms. Okay. We just had a big set. We listened to 5 songs. We heard an oldie but a goldie from UNO called Fall in Love. Another throwback from War Paint called Common Blue. A new one from Daydreamers called Call Me Up. A new song from Fantagram called All a Mystery. And then such a good song. The Nora Jones and Bad Bad Not Good cover of This Must Be the Place. Her song, I mean not her song, her voice slaps. Like, Nora, you should be in a rock and roll band. That's all I'm saying. Okay. Remember I said that there are more covers? I'm going to play another one right now. So this one is near and dear to my heart because I love the Cranberries. And Royal Otis, who blew up because of a cover, Murder on the Dance Floor, have been all over the internet. And I saw this a little while ago, but on Sirius XM, they covered Linger by Cranberries, and Spotify just released it. So you don't have to download a weird video or record the audio, or you can just log on to Spotify and listen to it now. I love the Cranberries for so many reasons, but I have fond memories of a cassette tape that my dad gave me way back when. I wanted a Spice Girls cassette and I got it, but to make sure that I was listening to cool stuff too. Not that Spice Girls aren't cool, but cool according to dad. He also gave me Cranberries, which I think is cool. We're also going to listen to Juliana Riolino, who is part of Jenny Romano's outfit. So she was just in Kingston. We're going to listen to her song, Isn't It a Pity? And then we're going to listen to a new song called The Painter from Sure Sure, featuring Outside Air. All right, let's get into this. This is Linger, and it's Royal Otis's version.

0: Hey guys, we have reached our final set. Crazy. You're listening to Let It Happen on CFRC. Got about 12 minutes left in the show, but stay tuned because at 2 p.m. Swing, Swing, Swung is going to begin. We just heard The Painter from Outside Air featuring Scherzer. I think before I said Scherzer featuring Outside Air.
1: They collaborated.
0: We also heard from Juliana Riolino, Isn't It a Pity? And she is one of the female vocalists for Danny Romano's Outfit that he's been touring with. He doesn't always, but he's been touring with them. We heard the cover of Linger by Royal Otis. And that's all we heard. We just heard three tracks. Now let's get into our final tracks. I want to listen to this new tune from James Blake. So I'm going to try to fit it that in. Maybe we'll do that one first. And then we'll hear from The Beaches, who also have a really cool cover out. All right, this is Thrown Around by James Blake. Thanks for tuning in, and I'll talk to you guys again next week.

0: 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Stop by, register for only $15, and then take out an instrument at any time for free. Joe's Mill is located at the Tet Center on the lower...
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2: Just a few seconds before 1 minute after 2 o'clock, you're listening to Swing, Swang, Swung. It's going to be 2 whole hours of jazz, right up till 4 o'clock. So brace yourselves, people. Strap in. Got lots and lots of stuff I brought from home. There's still a really nice assortment of new things that have come into the station recently. Some great new Canadian jazz releases. We'll make our way through some of that. And if you want to hear something particular, give me a call. 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Give me a call today. Let me know what you want to hear. I want to hear some Levy O'Donnell, some Joe Tatton, and some Dollar Brand. But to start us off, from Detroit, this is the Sun Sounds Orchestra from their 2015 album, Open the Doors. This is Deep Six, kicking off Swing, Swang, Swung.

That's Jesse Davis on alto saxophone there with a track called Funk Sugo, one of his compositions from his brand new record called Reflections. Really nice rhythm section there as well. Spike Wilner on the piano, John Weber on the bass, and the incredible Lewis Nash still out there playing drums on that track as well. Also in that set, the Joe Tatton Trio with, what do we play? Big Funk Boogaloo from their album of the same name. We listened to a track called Bad Bad Simba from an album that came out in 1974 by O'Donnell Levy. And that disc is called Simba. And African Marketplace, the title track from Dollar Brand's 1980 record. And there we started the set off with the Sun Sounds Orchestra out of Detroit from their album Open the Door and a song called Deep Six. It's now 34 minutes after 2 o'clock. 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Going to jump right back into music with another new album that's come into the station. This one's called Brass. It's by the trumpeter and vocalist Bria Schoenberg. And this is a Jelly Roll Morton composition. This is the New Orleans Bump.

0: Before I came to Alcoholics Anonymous, I thought all the people that I knew who didn't drink were self-righteous people, holier than thou. 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

Time Warp out of Toronto there with the cover of Duke Ellington's Hot and Bothered from their 1999 release. Time Warp plays the music of Duke Ellington. Al Henderson on bass, Barry Elms on drums, Mike Murley on saxophone, Kevin Turcott on the trumpet. Also in there, pianist Bernie Semensky, along with saxophonist Eric Alexander on a track called Lolito. That's from Bernie's brand new record called Duos that's out on the Cellar Jazz label. Mike Allen in that set as well. Kingston's own Mike Allen from his 2019 record, Just Like Magic. We listened to the opening track, a Duke Pearson cover, Big Bertha. Mike Allen on tenor with Peter Washington on bass, Lewis Nash on the drums. Lewis's second appearance on today's show. Also in their music from 1998 and the Toronto pianist Mark Eisenman's disc, The Chant, and his rendition of Junior Mance's Jubilation. And we started the set off with brand new music from Bria Schoenberg. Her disc is called Brass, and we listened to who? The New Orleans Bump, a Jelly Roll Morton composition that she covers on the record. It's now 2 minutes after 3 o'clock. 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We are Kingston's campus and community radio station, and we're at the halfway point of Swing, Swang, Swung. It's already a whole hour of jazz. Way to go, folks. It's time for a long song. This is where we'll really test your mettle. This is a disc from 2022 from the great American bass player Christian McBride. The disc is, well, it's an EP. It's called The Q Sessions. And Christian's put together a great band here with Mike Stern on guitar, Marcus Strickland playing saxophone, Eric Harland on the drums. And this is their version of the Ornette Coleman composition, Blues Connotation. It's a little out, but it's also a little in. But it is definitely a long song. 11 minutes and 18 seconds.

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That's Russell Gunn closing out that set there with his cover of Monk's Epistrophe. There, that's where jazz meets go-go. From his disc Ethnomusicology, Volume 2, came out in 2001. Also in that little set, we listened to trumpeter Wallace Roney from a disc called Jazz. Came out in 2007, and that was his cover of Un Poco Loco, the famous Bud Powell composition. There, Antoine Roney on saxophones, Jerry Allen taking a lovely turn on the piano, Robert Irving III, Rashawn Carter, and Eric Allen rounded out the band. And at the start of that set, we listened to today's long song from Christian McBride and his disc, The Q Sessions, his EP of that name. We listened to their cover of Ornette Coleman's Blues Connotation. Chris McBride accompanied by Mike Stern, Marcus Strickland, and Eric Harland on that session. Now, 31 minutes after 3 o'clock, you're tuned into CFRC 101.9 FM, CFRC.ca. And if you're still listening, like it's an hour and a half of jazz you've been listening to now, maybe you like jazz more than you're letting on. If you like it this much, maybe you should get out and see some live. Remember, every Monday, RCHA Club, 4:30 to 7, there's jam sessions, there's performances. Check out their calendar. There's always something going on, though. Kingston Jazz Society supports those sessions along with the Musicians Union. And every Monday night, the Morning Doves performing over at Musiki. So make that part of your jazz calendar as well. And yeah, while you're marking up your jazz calendar, go over to Sunday, June 21st at 11 in the morning. It's one of the great annual jazz events, the Porch Jazz Parade, part of the Skeleton Park Arts Festival. It's all built up around McBurney Park. And this year it's featuring the Oddfellows Orchestra and a trio with Mike Castles and Paul Morrison and Paul Clifford and Carlos is closing things out. Everybody's led all around the neighborhood by Kingston's own Goat Steppers Parade Band. It's a really good time. Mark it on your calendar. Again, Sunday, June 21st at 11 a.m. And in that spirit, let's play a track called Parade. This is from, I have to confess, this came to me just through the algorithm. I didn't find this on my own. It just was suggested, and I kind of dug it right away. The disc is called Live Snakes, and this is from a band called Ken Fields Revolutionary Snake Ensemble. And this is the opening track to the disc. It's called Parade.

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4: We're not afraid to get a little...

finishing off that set there with the 1974 Blues from Eddie Harris, closing that out. Before that, a little rhythm track from Leon Parker called Spirit A-Go-Go. Sammy Miller and the Congregation and their version of Sunshine. And Parade by Ken Fields and the Revolutionary Snake Ensemble in there as well. Hey, thanks for listening to Jazz with me on a Saturday afternoon. Couldn't have done it without you. It's been much more fun when you come along. Want to close things out with a brand new record. Just came out this week. This is from Ibrahim Malouf and Trombone Shorty and Anthony Evans, John Batiste on the track as well. This is called Bring the Light. Closing out Swing, Swang, Swung for another week.

0: What's happening? This is Kid Koala. 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
2: Some people think little girls should be seen and not heard, but I think

loves them. A show where the music always speaks for itself. I'm your host, Trevor Klendert, bringing you two full hours of phenomenal, fabulous, fantastic female-fronted radio week after week. Welcome to the third week in our summer-long series that we are calling Cruel Summer. GSG celebrates the 1980s. Every week, we pick a year out of the 1980s, and we focus on eight significant albums released that year. By the end of this 10-week cycle, we will have 80 significant albums from the 1980s. Thought it was just a really fun way to dive into summer by diving into the 1980s as well. This week, it is 1982. A huge thank you to you, the listeners, reaching out, whether it's through our social media or our Mixcloud listening page, with your positive comments about enjoying this summer-long series. So thank you for the support with that. So much music that I'm going to cram into the 2 hours that I'm going to try and keep talking to a minimum. So let's dive right into 1982. It was nearly a decade that Aretha Franklin sat still without releasing much music. But then finally in 1982, with the help and support of Luther Vandross to work with Aretha Franklin, we had something new. In my opinion, this was the start of what we can call the Aretha Franklin campy era. And what I mean by that is in 1982, she released her album Jump to It. Aretha is on the cover wearing a black bow tie, and behind her is a massive blue bow that you would see on a gift. The bow is as big as her head. This is the Aretha Franklin campy era. This era gives us so much fun with Aretha. This is a good thing about Aretha. So we are going to kick this off with Aretha Franklin from 1982, Jump to It, here on Girly So Groovy.

This week on Girly So Groovy, we continue with our summer-long series, Cruel Summer, GSG Celebrates the 1980s. This week, we are focusing on 1982, with 8 significant albums released that year, in addition to shining a light on contemporary artists that are certainly under the influence of those 8 albums. We kicked off the entire 2 hours with Aretha Franklin, and then, of course, the artist that followed can easily be linked to the inspiration and influence of Aretha Franklin. Music right there from Albion, Michigan. Wife, husband, duo, The War and Treaty. This is a duo that know how to deliver blues and soul and gospel and funk and absolute energy. We heard the song All I Want to Do. That's from the duo's 2018 album, Healing Tide. In the middle, it is music that made its way into our top 10 list last year on Girly So Groovy. It is a band that uses vintage blues and soul as their musical foundation. Southern Avenue is the band. Their latest album is called Family. We heard the song Long Is the Road. And then we kicked off the episode with Aretha Franklin and her 1982 album Jump To It. We heard the title track. Now, this should be no surprise, but if we are focusing on the 80s, there are going to be times where a band or musician is going to make their way into future episodes, and we will kind of revisit some familiar voices. Well, this week is the first time that we officially do that. Last week, when we focused on 1981, we celebrated the debut album Beauty and the Beat by Los Angeles punk pop band The Go-Go's. With the release of that album, there was so much attention for them to deliver just as much success on their sophomore album Vacation. And in 1982, they absolutely delivered. Here is The Go-Go's right now here on Girly So Groovy.

Yes, we might be celebrating the 1980s all summer long here on Girly So Groovy, but it doesn't mean we can't go even further back. We've gone back to 1978 with that track right there. One of the quirkiest figures in New Wave, and someone born in Detroit, Michigan. It is music from Lenny Lovitch. Back in 1978, she released her album, Stateless, and we heard the song Lucky Number. In the middle, something a bit more modern, the Would-Be Goods. They are an intelligent and stylish indie pop group. This is a band who made a splash in the 1980s and have trucked along ever since. Digging into an album by the Would-Be Goods, you're going to find perfectly written vignettes of heartbreak and kitchen sink drama sung delicately and backed by musicians with a light touch. Well, their latest album, Tears Before Bedtime, will bring no surprises as it follows the Would-Be Goods' signature formula. We heard Tears for Lita from the Would-Be Goods, and then kicking things off from 1982, it is the Go-Go's with their sophomore album, Vacation. We heard the album. That's right, we heard the song, I Think It's Me, from the Go-Go's. Still to come in the next half hour, I've got music on the way from Nico Case, First Aid Kit, Leon Bedesamasaki Simpson, music coming up from Jane Sibbery. But up next, we continue with our deep dive into 1982. It is not often that performance art hits the pop charts, but for this experimental artist with a wry sense of humor, she managed to do it and continue to trailblaze ever since. I'm talking about Laurie Anderson and her album Big Science. That's up next here on Girly So Groovy.

it looks. Don't you think it looks a lot like rain? He said, isn't it? Isn't it just? Isn't it just like a woman? She said, it's hard. It's just hard. It's just kind of hard to say. He said, isn't it? Isn't it just? Isn't it just like a woman? She said, it goes. That's the way it goes. It goes that way. He said, isn't it? Isn't it just like a woman? She said, it takes one, takes one too, takes one to know one. He said, isn't it just like a woman? She said it to know. She said it to no one.

foot of Nip Kick.

without touching it.

Music right there from Toronto, art pop chanteuse, Jane Sibbery. The song is called Temple. That is the opening song to Jane Sibbery's album, When I Was a Boy. In the middle, it is music from renowned musician Leanne Betasamasaki Simpson, known for her traditional Indigenous storytelling. We heard the song, Head of the Lake. That's from her album, Theory of Ice. And then kicking off the set, it was our nod to celebrating 1982 with the album, Big Science, from Laurie Anderson. This is an artist who has taught us that experimental performance art can still have a place in the pop world and has inspired so many musicians since then. I don't know if we would have a St. Vincent without a Laurie Anderson. We're going to keep things moving right now. It is Swedish sister duo First Aid Kit here on Girly So Groovy.

0: We all deserve better than a love song. That is music from the honey-voiced alternative country chanteuse Nico Case from her latest album, Neon Gray, Midnight Green. We heard the song Rusty Mountain. And talking about heartbreak, if there ever was an album that could wear the crown of all breakup albums, it would have to be the 1982 album Shoot Out the Lights by British folk rock wife and husband duo Linda and Richard Thompson. At the time of recording the album Shoot Out the Lights, Linda Thompson was pregnant, Richard Thompson was cheating, and their relationship was on rocky terms. By the time of the release of the album, March 15th, 1982, the marriage was over. With song titles like Did She Jump or Was She Pushed, it's the sounds of a broken woman in a broken marriage. And again, heartbreak and breakup so on display. In fact, the cover of the album itself is just heartbreak. It is Richard Thompson sitting in the corner of an empty room looking so forlorn. Linda Thompson's not even in the image with him, other than the fact that he is sitting under her portrait on the wall. Breakup, if there was ever a breakup album, it would be Shoot Out the Lights. Before Linda and Richard Thompson, we kicked off the set with Swedish sister duo, the First Aid Kit. Going back to their album, The Lion's Roar, we heard the title track, The Lion's Roar, from First Aid Kit. So much more music to get into in the second hour. Remember, if there's ever an 80s album you would like to see be part of our Cruel Summer, Girly So Groovy celebrates the 1980s in this summer-long series, let me know on social media. We're on Facebook at Girly So Groovy, Girly and Groovy, ending with an IE. We are also on Instagram at GSG Radio. Before we dive into the second hour, let's wrap up this first hour with one more artist that seems to be influenced by the dark folk rock of Linda and Richard Thompson. It is Toronto indie folk artist June Hawthorne. Her latest album is Riddles. Here she is with Red Diaper Baby here on Girly So Groovy.
1: You traded

0: Welcome to the second hour of Girly So Groovy, the only show dedicated to the women who rock and to you, the listener who loves them. If you're just tuning in, we are 3 weeks into our summer-long series we are calling Cruel Summer. GSG celebrates the 1980s. This week, we are focusing on 1982, bringing you 8 significant albums released in 1982, plus the contemporary and modern acts that seem to be influenced by those albums. We are going to kick off the second hour with one of the modern connections. In fact, it's a band making their Girly So Groovy radio debut. The other thing I do not want to forget, it is June, honey. That means we are in the middle of Pride Month, and I still want to make sure that we are focusing on queer artists here on Girly So Groovy, and this band checks that box. Hailing from Boone, North Carolina, it is music from Rainbow Kitten Surprise, a trans-fronted band that just produces exuberant indie pop and earnest folk rock. They are something special. It is Rainbow Kitten Surprise right now here on Girly So Groovy.
1: I got some radio rust soldered to my heart. You're the only thing that's coming in.

In 1982, British singer-songwriter Kate Bush released her fourth album, The Dreaming. With this album, it is the first time Kate Bush stepped into the production seat, a woman stepping into her power, a strong move in 1982 at a time when that studio was usually always filled with male faces staring back at the singer in the recording booth. So the fact that Kate Bush is taking the reins is a very huge step for so many women in music. It is an album that continues to prove that you can mix poetry and art and drama all into a beautiful pop masterpiece. Kate Bush, The Dreaming, we heard the opening track, Sat in Your Lap. Speaking of an artist that definitely feels she works wearing the same cloak that Kate Bush would, it is Florence and the Machine. Kraken is the song we heard. That is from her latest sixth album, Everybody Scream. And then we kicked off the entire set with new music. No, sorry, not new music. With a musical act making their girly, so groovy radio debut. Rainbow Kitten Surprise. This is a trans-fronted band out of Boone, North Carolina. They make incredibly fun, heartwarming, heartbreaking folk rock music. The band is on tour, in fact. This is a band that I've always loved to see. They're going to be part of Bonnaroo in the next couple weeks. No, what am I saying? At the time of recording, they have just done Bonnaroo, and then they're heading out on tour. For listeners in our Windsor and Detroit area on our mothership station, CJAM, you can catch Rainbow Kitten Surprise July 29th in Rochester Hills at Meadowbrook Amphitheater. Okay, friends, we are going to keep things moving. Last week, when we focused on 1981, we included Juju by Susie and the Banshees. Well, just 1 year later, we watch Susie and the Banshees release another phenomenal album, A Kiss in the Dollhouse, this time adding avant-garde to their goth sandbox to play in. Right now, it is Susie and the Banshees here on Girly So Groovy's Cruel Summer. GSG celebrates 1982.

Redefining Radio, this is Girly So Groovy, the only show dedicated to the women who rock and to you, the listener who loves them. Music right there from the incredible 90s alternative artist PJ Harvey, an artist that still trailblazes well into this millennium. PJ Harvey with her song Long Snake Moan, that is from her album To Bring You My Love. In the middle, it is the passionate British singer, songwriter, Anna Kelvey. This is an artist whose influences range from post-punk to flamenco to classical, and she all puts it into her own signature sound. Anna Kelvey's most recent release is a new EP called Is This All There Is? We heard Anna Kelvey teaming up with Iggy Pop. Yes, if you thought that sounded like Iggy Pop right there, it is Iggy Pop. The song is called God's Lonely Man, again from Anna Kelvey's newest EP, Is This All There Is? And then, of course, celebrating 1982 with Godmother of Goth, Susie and the Banshees, from their 1982 album, A Kiss in the Dollhouse. We heard the song Slow Dive. Lots more music to get to. Coming up in the last half hour of the show, I've got music on the way from Broken Social Scene. Music coming up from... who else are we going with here? Broken Social Scene, I said, yes. Peaches, I Am Spoonbenders coming up, plus two more fabulous 1982 albums. But right now, let's make some room for Montreal chamber pop, indie rock, alternative act stars right now here up next on Girly So Groovy.

This is Girly So Groovy, and this week we are celebrating 1982 as our summer series continues. Cruel Summer. Girly So Groovy celebrates the 1980s, and we are bringing you 8 significant albums of 1982. This time around, it is the debut album, Upstairs at Eric's, from the British duo Yazoo. They were Yazoo everywhere else in North America. They were Yaz. Regardless of the name, they are still fabulous trailblazers for the fact that this debut album in many ways was a touchstone album, a trailblazing album that sparked synthpop's ascendance throughout the 1980s. In the middle, it is Broken Social Scene. Going back to their 2010 album, Forgiveness Rock Record, we heard Sentimental X's. Yes, Broken Social Scene just released a new album just last month. Definitely will be trying to work its way into this summer-long series and future episodes of Girly So Groovy. In addition to Broken Social Scene, we kicked off the set with Stars. From their album, The North, we heard the song The Loose Ends Will Make Knots. Stars and Broken Social Scene are touring with Metric throughout the summer. Definitely check out tour dates to see if they are coming to a city near you. We're going to make room for one last album from 1982. Speaking of synth pop trailblazers, it was in October of 1982 that Berlin released their album Pleasure Victim. This is synth pop 101. It just takes one quick listen to hear how this influence has worked its way into musical acts like Peaches, so many other electroclash artists of the early 2000s. Dance acts still today. They were making dark disco is a great way to describe it. Berlin right now here on Girly So Groovy.

Music right there from Vancouver, experimental indie electronic act, I Am Spoonbender. Reaching back to 2000, we heard their take, their song, Where Do Words Go? That's from the album Tell a Twin. Now, it is not a cover of Berlin's The Metro, but it definitely is using inspiration and instrumentation from that. In the middle, it is Peaches with her take on a Berlin song, Sex. That is Peaches covering the Berlin classic that comes from Berlin's 1982 album Pleasure Victim. You can find Peaches' take on it on the double disc deluxe version of Peaches, the Teaches of Peaches. And then, of course, kicking off that act, it is our last nod to 1982, our eighth significant album. It is synth pop band Berlin with their 1982 album Pleasure Victim. We heard the song The Metro. Well, friends, that's the end of this episode of Girly So Groovy. I've got to get out of here. We are running out of time. Remember, if you ever miss a show or would like to listen again, you can find 10 weeks worth of Girly So Groovy. In fact, our 1980 and 81 shows are waiting for you, as well as many others on our Mixcloud listening page. Go to mixcloud.com/girlysogroovy, girly and groovy, ending with an IE. I'm going to leave you with one last track, a thoroughly more modern song that I think still fits into the music that Berlin was making over 40 years ago. Pseudo Antigone is an Edmonton, Alberta alternative hyperpop, synth pop, art pop artist. Her latest release is called Melancholic Melodrama. I'm going to leave you with the song Faust's Wager. Again, I feel like there are some real kind of synth connections to both Yazoo and Berlin, who we just kind of wrapped the show up with. Thank you so much for tuning in. This show is nothing without you. Talk to you next week. We'll be back with 1983 in our summer-long series, Cruel Summer. GSG celebrates the 1980s. Here is Pseudo Antigone.

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2: 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I'm Nora Barrows-Friedman. On this episode, everybody hates Israel. Ali Abunima talks about why Israel's global standing is collapsing.
3: A generation has seen nearly 3 years of live stream genocide, children torn to pieces, starvation, mass graves, destroyed hospitals, bombed homes, schools and tents. All the horrors we see week after week. And no amount of Hasbara, no amount of Israeli propaganda can make people unsee all of that.

0: 7 this week, so the same number of anti-tank guided missiles being used as FPV drones.
1: This is Electronic Intifada Radio. I'm Nora Barrows-Friedman. This episode highlights the news, interviews, and reports from our live stream broadcast on June 11th, 2026. Donald Trump was being uncharacteristically truthful when he reportedly told Benjamin Netanyahu in a recent phone call that everybody hates Israel. But Trump, like his predecessor Joe Biden, has so far been unwilling to go beyond occasional harsh words. In any event, Trump's assessment appears accurate, even if characteristically sweeping, based on a new Pew Research Center survey of public attitudes in dozens of countries. Later in the show, the Electronic Intifada's Ali Abunima takes a closer look at the survey. But first, no matter the object, Israel's military occupation permeates every aspect of life in the West Bank. We've published many features in the last week, but today we're highlighting a long and precarious journey to play soccer by Boteina Hamdan, writing from Ramallah. She writes about a 12-year-old child, Yusuf Jubran, who she says, quote, has had a unique passion for soccer since he was very young. Every day, he spends hours playing football. He rarely lets the ball leave his feet. When he walks from one room to another, he often dribbles the ball with him. He's a member of a club and trains 4 times a week. He keeps a notebook of soccer moves, best shots, and tactics. His wardrobe is full of football jerseys, and his room's walls are covered with pictures of his favorite team, Spain's Real Madrid, and his favorite player, Cristiano Ronaldo. I know all this because Yusuf is my son. We spend nights talking about all this, but nothing is straightforward, even for a football crazy boy, when you live under military occupation. In the summer of 2024, we had to disappoint him since his father and I couldn't afford a trip to Barcelona with his team. So this year, when he finally got a chance to travel with his club, the Birzeit Stars Academy, to Aqaba in southern Jordan, he was very excited. The trip was scheduled for January 7th. But even the best laid plans are complicated by instability and uncertainty under Israel's occupation. As the trip neared, Yusuf grew more excited. His coach chose him to wear number 7, just like Ronaldo. Then, after receiving the itinerary for the trip, he insisted he would swim in the Red Sea in Aqaba, despite the cold weather. Like most Palestinians in the West Bank, Yusuf is unable to visit our sea. Palestine may lie on the Mediterranean Sea, but with most Palestinian coastal cities occupied, depopulated, and repopulated by Zionists during the Nakba of 1948, and the Gaza Strip occupied in 1967 and cut off from the West Bank for decades, it is almost impossible to get to for those Palestinian residents in the West Bank. Yusuf asked several times if the trip might be canceled. He was growing fearful that his dream might not come true. I encouraged him to stay positive and accept any delay. He tried to look calm, but failed. I am dreaming to travel, to play soccer in the whole world, he said. He also had a different motive. I want to come back home, curious to see the reactions to the gifts I will bring, just like you when you return from a trip with special presents for everyone, he added. I was touched by his generous thinking. Thank God for this lovely child. On January 14th, we had to get ready in the dark to be in Birzeit town center by 5 a.m. It should take just half an hour to drive to Jericho, but it is always sensible to add extra time in case of unexpected military checkpoints or road closures. Israel dramatically expanded its already ubiquitous network of military checkpoints and roadblocks throughout the West Bank after October 2023. As of December 2025, per the latest UN count, there are 925 checkpoints or roadblocks permanently or intermittently restricting the movement of 3.4 million Palestinians in the West Bank, including Jerusalem. Yusuf came back full of life and experience. When he showed me some photos he took there, I also saw a new talent in him. I was so impressed with his photos of the sea, I even printed some to decorate our living room. Everything here restricts us.

0: and shrinks our children's dreams. Israel has killed hundreds of athletes, mainly in Gaza, during its ongoing genocide there. One of the most disturbing bits of footage from Gaza was when Israel bombed a group of displaced Palestinians while they were playing football in the yard of Al Auda School in Gaza in July 2024. Beyond the violence, restrictions on movement prevent athletes from moving freely inside Palestine or abroad. Even our national football team, which made the quarterfinals of last year's Arab Cup and were one win away from reaching a mini tournament to qualify for this year's World Cup, faces extraordinary challenges. The players are scattered across different continents and cannot train together regularly, while home games are played in Jordan. For its part, Israel organizes games on stolen Palestinian lands in illegal settlements, and despite repeated complaints by the Palestinian Football Association, attempts to ensure an international boycott of Israeli sports teams has so far not borne fruit. Under military occupation, the simplest opportunities for young athletes, taken for granted by children elsewhere, are transformed into a long ordeal of permits, checkpoints, delays, and endless hours of waiting. Yet our story continues with a quiet resistance that refuses to give up. Yusuf was sad when the journey ended, but he continues to play, smile, and dream of traveling again. It is a form of freedom. With every kick, he overcomes what stands in his way. A stubborn Palestinian footballer is on his way. Those are excerpts from A Long and Precarious Journey to Play Soccer by Boteina Hamdan, writing from Ramallah on electronicintifada.net. Boteina is a Palestinian writer and a refugee from Anaba village, destroyed in 1948, who writes on cultural memory and heritage under war. And now we go to South Lebanon, where researcher and journalist Rokaya Shamsedin filed this report on June 10th.
1: This is Rokaya Shamsedin reporting for the Electronic Intifada. The Israeli air campaign across southern Lebanon has intensified to a catastrophic degree, marking arguably one of the most violent escalations since the phase of the aggression began on March 2nd. The south is being subjected to sustained, systematic bombardment, explicitly targeting residential quarters and vital civilian infrastructure. This onslaught has focused heavily on the historic coastal city of Sur and the surrounding Nabatiya countryside. The crisis in Sur escalated drastically on June 9th when Israeli warplanes launched a wave of heavy strikes on densely populated residential areas, including the Masakin neighborhood and surrounding villages. According to Lebanon's Ministry of Health, these initial attacks killed at least 8 people and wounded more than 30 others, with rescue teams forced to dig through the rubble of flattened buildings for survivors with their bare hands. Immediately following these deadly strikes, Israel issued an unprecedented blanket force evacuation decree for the entire southern city, ordering residents to flee north of the Zahrani River. Crucially, this order explicitly targeted Sur's historic old city and its predominantly Christian quarter for the first time. The Christian quarter, which is a dense, ancient seafront district of stone houses, churches, and heritage sites, had previously been excluded from these threats and had served as a vital sanctuary for thousands of families seeking refuge from forced displacement. This specific targeting of the Christian quarter represents a dangerous operational shift. Last week, the Israeli military leveled unsubstantiated claims that Hezbollah resistance fighters were operating within the neighborhood, offering zero evidence, while explicitly demanding that local Christians force the resistance to leave. This constitutes a blatant psychological operation designed to sow sectarian resentment and fracture Lebanon's internal unity by weaponizing the local population against its own defense. On the same day as a devastating attack on Sur, a succession of Israeli air raids across more than a dozen locations brought the daily death toll in the south to at least 14. These strikes intentionally choked transit routes, rural outskirts, and adjacent emergency facilities, effectively paralyzing medical and rescue responses. Since March 2nd, the total nationwide death toll from Israeli attacks has surpassed 3,600 people, with over 1 million residents forcibly displaced from their homes. Israel's campaign has also deliberately targeted those tasked with the national defense and emergency relief. Earlier this week, an Israeli strike in Nablatiya killed 3 Lebanese army personnel, including a senior military officer. This brings the number of Lebanese military personnel killed since March to at least 30. Today, South Lebanon is trapped in a constant cycle of forced displacement and aerial bombardment. Medical teams warn that the systematic bombing near clinics and hospitals has pushed the entire southern healthcare network to nearly a total collapse. The escalation in Israeli aggression reflects Israel's inability to achieve decisive results against the Lebanese resistance on the battlefield, pushing it to escalate strikes further against residential and civilian areas across southern Lebanon.
0: That was the Electronic Intifada's contributor Rokaya Shamsuddin reporting from South Lebanon. More about Lebanon later in this week's Resistance Report. But up next, the Electronic Intifada's Ali Abu Nima. Donald Trump reportedly told Benjamin Netanyahu something unusually blunt in a recent phone call. "Everybody hates Israel," he said. The president was apparently pressing the Israeli prime minister to halt Israel's massacres in Lebanon. But as Ali, you write in your latest article for the Electronic Intifada, Trump's remark lines up with what a new Pew Research Center survey shows. Israel's global standing is collapsing. Pew surveyed tens of thousands of people across 36 countries and found that large majorities in most of them now hold unfavorable views of Israel and have little or no confidence in Netanyahu. Meanwhile, Israel and its lobby are responding not by ending the genocide, starvation, and massacres in Gaza, or Israel's aggression across the region, of course, but by pouring record sums into propaganda, and in some cases, calling for far more sinister measures against those who expose Israel's crimes. Ali, take us through the main headlines from the Pew study. What did you find?
2: Thanks, Nora. Well, just to be clear, Trump was obviously not taking any sort of principled position when he was asking Netanyahu to stop the massacres in Lebanon. It was because that is a condition Iran has imposed for any kind of meaningful negotiations with the United States. Still, even so, Israel's most important backer, Donald Trump, appears to understand the scale of Israel's crisis. Across the 36 countries surveyed, a median of 67% of adults have an unfavorable view of Israel. Only 25% have a favorable view. Israel is facing a crisis of global legitimacy. And in only one of the countries surveyed, that was Kenya, did favorable views of Israel hit 50%. Everywhere else, favorable views were below half, and in many, far below half. The highest unfavorable views of Israel were in Turkey at 97% and Pakistan at 95%. But the most important point is that this is not confined to Muslim-majority countries or countries historically more critical of Israel. There is broad rejection. And the Pew survey shows this is getting worse for Israel. In 13 of the 24 countries where Pew has trend data over time, unfavorable views have become more common since last year, and in some cases, much more common. European governments and the European Union continue to shield Israel politically, to promote trade and diplomatic relations as Israel continues this genocide in Gaza and these massacres in Lebanon. But their own publics are moving in the opposite direction, which really highlights the crisis of democracy across the so-called West. In Sweden and Spain, 78% view Israel unfavorably. In the Netherlands, 76%, Italy, 75%, and Germany, 73%, more than the UK at 69% and France at 68%. In Spain, Italy, and the Netherlands, large majorities view Israel unfavorably, as I've just noted, and about half the population has a very unfavorable view of Israel. So in some countries, the negative views of Israel are even more intense. And Germany, as I noted, is especially revealing because, of course, Germany famously treats support for Israel as state doctrine, Staatsräson, as they call it, just a requirement of the German state. But Pew found, as I said, that almost three quarters of Germans view Israel unfavorably, up from 64% last year. And favorable views of Israel among Germans have fallen to just 23%. So all those jackbooted Berlin police beating pro-Palestinian demonstrators is not succeeding in making Israel more popular, apparently. What we can see is that this fanatical support for Israel from the German state and German elites is not a democratic consensus. It's an elite project imposed against the will of the public. And that's true across the West. In general, Western governments act as if support for Israel is the natural position, but in reality, it is an unpopular minority position, and it's getting more unpopular every day.
0: And of course, as we've seen for years and years, it's usually the younger generations across the board in demographics that are growing in their rejection and repulsion of Israel. Can you talk about the younger people?
2: This is a trend that we've seen in survey after survey. And in North America and Europe especially, younger people are much more negative toward Israel than older people. So in the United States, 74% of people aged 18 to 34 view Israel unfavorably, compared with 49% among those aged 50 and up. So that age gap is enormous. In Australia, 87% of 18 to 34-year-olds view Israel unfavorably. In the UK, 78%, Canada, 76%, Greece, 76%, and France, 74%. So that tells us that Israel's position will only deteriorate with time because the older pro-Israel consensus is fading away. A generation has seen nearly 3 years of live stream genocide, children torn to pieces, starvation, mass graves, destroyed hospitals, bombed homes, schools and tents, all the horrors we see week after week, and no amount of hasbara, no amount of Israeli propaganda can make people unsee all of that.
0: Exactly. And your article also connects this shift in public opinion to the Israel lobby's record spending, especially here in the United States. And of course, the Israeli government has said that it's going to spend, you know, hundreds of millions of dollars more to try and launder its image. What's happening here?
2: Pew actually carried out an earlier survey in April that focused more on the United States that found that 60% of Americans now hold unfavorable views of Israel. That is up from 53% last year and almost 20 points higher than in 2022. So we're seeing really a historic shift. And among Americans under 50, we see that majorities in both parties view Israel unfavorably. So it's becoming more and more, whereas support for Israel used to be bipartisan, now opposition to Israel is becoming bipartisan. So again, among that under 50 age group, 84% of Democrats and 57% of Republicans now view Israel unfavorably. And that's why the Israel lobby is panicking. And we've seen this play out in recent elections in the United States. So just a week or two ago, AIPAC, the major Israel lobby group, successfully unseated Republican Congressman Thomas Massey in what was the most expensive primary campaign in history. Of course, Massey was a target because he was a rare Republican, elected Republican, who criticized U.S. funding for Israel's genocide in Gaza. He explicitly calls it a genocide, and the lobby really moved in to crush him. That would have been unthinkable a few years ago for AIPAC to spend such huge sums of money to defeat a Republican. And that's why I also think, of course, we've talked about this before, the election of Zohran Mamdani as mayor of New York City last year is really a key indicator. He won despite again, enormous spending by billionaires and special interest groups to back his pro-Israel opponents. So public opinion is shifting decisively, and the lobby is trying to use massive spending to defy political gravity. They will win some tactical battles, as they did in the fight against Massey, but we're going to see more cases of them losing, as well as they did against Mamdani. But the long-term trend is not in their favor.
0: Yeah. And one of the most revealing parts of your article is what Ron Lauder, the billionaire president of the World Jewish Congress, said recently at a conference in New York. Let's play some of that.
3: Brigade of young, attractive, and articulate Israelis. Their faces and their voices should be recognized around the world. They should be on screens every single hour of every day. They should work overtime to make the case for Israel and Canberra. The Arabs may have oil, but I know Israel has an abundance of smart, handsome young men and women. They should be recruited immediately. Their presence and their works are just as important as the Golani Brigade or a squadron of F-35s.
0: So much to unpack there, Ali. I'll let you do it. What is he really saying there?
2: Well, what he's doing is what we hear from Israel lobbyists and propagandists time and again, year in, year out, that Israel's problem is a branding problem, that it's not doing marketing well enough. And he thinks that a $1 billion ad campaign or propaganda campaign, including what he calls a brigade, note the military language there, of young, attractive Israelis will turn things around. And the idea is a grotesque one, which is that Israel can market and brand its way out of genocide with better looking, better sounding spokespeople. But he doesn't just stop at slick propaganda. He goes further. And we actually have another clip from his speech at that same conference, which coincided with the Israel parade in New York earlier this month, which Zohran Mamdani became the first mayor in decades to refuse to go to. So this conference was around that time. This clip is a bit longer, but I think it's really important for people to really hear what Ron Lauder is saying here.
3: The Jewish state is facing rockets of disinformation every minute of every day. There is no less a campaign to destroy the country. And it's coming from TikTok. It's coming from mainstream media. From the BBC, from CNN, is coming from each posting, each headline, each fake photo of a starving child in Gaza. And these lies are no less dangerous than the rockets heading towards Jewish homes. And they are constant. Israel must create a new Iron Dome to not just fight this never-ending cascade of lies, but it also must go on the offensive. There should be a completely new and vitally important government operation with a new director, not just a political appointee, but someone who knows PR and news backwards and forwards. It should be a separate building. It should have a $1 billion budget. Some of the $1 billion should come from Jews in the diaspora. Diaspora Jews should partner with Israel in this PR fight, because in the end, it won't be just protecting the Jewish state. It'll be protecting the Jewish people worldwide. And Israel should use its excellent intelligence services in this fight. The Mossad and Shin Bet are second to none, and they must know where these lies are coming from. It just makes sense to use them in this fight, and it should be one day in, day out. When Israel is hit with lies, Israel should hit back twice as hard. Its response should be furious. It should counterattack every single hour of every single day, and no institution should be spared.
0: Good grief. Again, so much more kind of military speak, the bigotry. I don't even know where to begin. What is Ron Lauder actually calling for when he talks about, you know, a $1 billion budget to counteract what people are seeing on their phones every day, live streamed from Gaza?
2: Well, he is calling simply for more censorship and repression. And by invoking Mossad and Shin Bet, he may even be contemplating illegal action, sabotage and subterfuge. Of course, Mossad and Shin Bet, Israel's spy agencies, and are directly involved in torture, kidnapping, and assassination and other criminal activities. And Lorda is saying there very openly that they should be used to fight those who spread what he calls lies about Israel. And as you heard, one of those so-called lies he identifies is that children were starved in Gaza, which, of course, is the indisputable reality. So when he talks about Mossad and Shin Bet going after lies, what he's really talking about is targeting journalists, researchers, human rights workers, and anyone else who documents Israel's crimes. And of course, we know that this is exactly what Israel already does. You'll remember our conversation a couple of weeks ago about Fatou Bensouda. Yeah. She recently revealed that when she was the chief prosecutor of the International Criminal Court, she faced direct threats to herself and her family from agents of Israel. And so what he wants is censorship, repression, and more control of the media. And one recent example of that, of course, that we've talked about is Israel propagandist Barry Weiss, who was put in charge of CBS News. And now the headlines in the last day or so are that Barry Weiss is going to be given, you know, this completely talentless know-nothing whose only qualification is that she is a Zionist who, as a college student at Columbia, worked to censor and try to get professors fired who weren't, you know, fanatically as pro-Israel as she was. Now she is going to be also put in charge of the editorial control of CNN as well. So this is all because other Zionist billionaires, Larry Ellison in this case and his family, who took over Warner Brothers and CBS and now also going to take, and TikTok are going to take over CNN. So this is what Ron Lauder wants to see more of, but there's no sign that at least until now, that it's bearing fruit.
0: Yeah. It's not just Ron Lauder calling for this massive increase in Hasbara, but Israel itself is also massively increasing its official propaganda budget, as I mentioned. What's the scale of that? And Ali, can it work?
2: So Israel's 2026 budget, which was just passed recently, includes around $730 million for Hasbara, which is the Israeli term for official propaganda, and that is more than four times what Israel spent the previous year. It's also creating a new so-called public diplomacy unit inside the foreign ministry. And while the spending is unprecedented, none of these tactics are new. Every few years, Zionist think tanks and consultants conclude that Israel needs better marketing and slick, expensive campaigns are put together to pinkwash or greenwash Israel, to present it as a sort of a fun-filled vacation destination or a pioneering technology hub. You know, all those, all that propaganda we've heard for years about Israel inventing cherry tomatoes and how we're hypocrites for using mobile phones because Israel, invented everything we use. So the propagandists claim. But even the Jerusalem Post, which is even in Israeli terms, a right-wing newspaper, quoted public diplomacy experts casting doubt on whether this can work. And the reason is obvious even to them. The problem is not that people have misunderstood the message. Israel's problem is that too many people understand the reality. People are turning against Israel because they can see Gaza. They can see apartheid. They can see the starvation. They can see the mass slaughter and the settler terror. They can see the fanatical racial and religious supremacy that Israel stands for. So, of course, none of this really historic shift means that Israel's power has disappeared. It still has U.S. weapons being airlifted night and day, the U.S. veto protecting it in the U.N. Security Council, European and Arab complicity, and, of course, billionaire money and a huge propaganda apparatus. But the legitimacy of that system, of Israel itself, is eroding. And that's why I think the panic is so visible.
0: Yeah. All right. Well, thank you for that. Of course, your article is called Trump Told Netanyahu the Truth. Everybody Hates Israel. So yeah, go to electronicintifada.net to check that out and read more of the details and the data there. Thank you so much, Ali. That was the Electronic Intifada's executive director, Ali Abunima. You're listening to Electronic Intifada Radio with me, Nora Barrows-Friedman. And now, John Elmer covers week 14 of the Battle of South Lebanon with battle damage assessment videos taken from Hezbollah drones.
4: This is the resistance report on day 979 of Israel's genocide in Gaza and day 102 of the battle in South Lebanon. I'll be covering Iran later on in the program, but let's start, as always, with Lebanon. I reported last week that the Israeli military admitted that they had withdrawn three of their divisions that were fighting inside Lebanon. They were particularly on the coast in Nakura area, Bayada. We watched them leave those places more or less. Similar in Bint Ishbel, they don't want to have their troops sitting ducks to these FPV drones that Hezbollah is using. But the real vector for the past 2 weeks has been Matula and Yahmar. That is the zone of battle. Yahmar is right near the Beaufort Castle. It's only 4 kilometers from the border of Israel, but Israel made a big deal of it being crossing the Litani. So that is where we're going to be focusing today. The significant mountainous and valleys in this area that are fighting. The main operations this week are in Zawtar al-Sharqiya, and then Yahmar, and then east of Yahmar is the Beaufort Castle. This week, a unaffiliated lone wolf rode his motorcycle from Beirut down to his village that had been ethnically cleansed and destroyed. And he crossed the border into Israel, scaled an Israeli military observation tower, and fired with a handgun on Israeli troops before he was killed. So that definitely shook up the Israelis. They've been touting their military successes in the south, and somebody was able to enter Israel into the Galilee, enter Israel in the way that Israel had been fearing for decades. But that was a lone wolf operation. Let's take a look at the first operation, an anti-tank guided missile strike. We haven't seen as many of these on camera. These are dangerous operations. They don't have cameras out for them as much. And we haven't seen Almaz anti-tank guided missiles that were used in the earlier rounds that had cameras on board. But here you see the Kornet anti-tank guided missile crossing multiple kilometers here to target that tank. This tank is going to intercept part of the missile. You can see the burst from its shotgun blast there. But the Israelis admitted that the tank commander on that vehicle was killed in that strike. So obviously the shape charge made it through and torched that tank. That was one of 5 Israeli soldiers killed in the first 6 days of the month. Just to remind you what we're looking at with these FPV strikes, first person view means they have a camera on board. You can see the battery pack on top, all component parts. Many of them could be built 3D printed. Underneath, you see the PG-7BL, the warhead from the RPG. It's a 93mm warhead. It's a significant single charge warhead, anti-tank warhead. And underneath that, at the very bottom, you see the spool of fiber optic cable. We're not sure what percentage of operations are fiber optic and what ones are radio, but the fiber optic ones cannot be jammed, and they give low latency, instant communication with the pilot and the vehicle. And so those are part of the success of these operations and part of the reason why Israel is so vexed in trying to come up with a solution for them. So that's what you're going to be looking at for the next little while. Let's look at the first operation. This is a 4x FPV strike over the course of about 2.5 hours in Zawtar al-Sharqiya. Every video that you're going to see for this entire program has been published by Hezbollah in the last week. So this is a reconnaissance flight. This is one of the tools that this drone has, is that when you're coming in on your target, you can basically case the village and find each of their emplacements, where they've hidden their vehicles. And here's a strike on a Namur troop carrier with an engine compartment open. Here you see it burning. This is the drone following up 30 minutes later. So this has been on fire for 30 minutes. Hezbollah is showing you that that is the Namur that was just hit. And so that's a battle damage assessment by FPV drone number 2. And then it'll carry on to its target here, the Merkava tank. And he's going to go underneath the netting and the sticks. I think they've been big on sticks for the last couple of weeks that are super protective from anti-tank warheads. So he struck that. Now we have FPV-3 here. It's going to hunt another tank that is pretty well covered. That one is one of the better concealments that we have seen for these vehicles. But the drone doesn't care about your concealment. It just flies around the back and targets the vehicle from behind, right in the door, in the weakest part of the vehicle, the most target-rich spot to hit the tank. So all of the effort that the Israelis put into shrouding that tank in sticks and netting, and that was even tactical netting. This is tactical netting too. So it's at least better netting than the fishing nets. But again, aiming for the rear door there. 4 operations, 2 against Namurs, 2 against Merkavas in Zaatar al-Sharqiya over the course of a 2.5-hour window, one after another. The first flight gets the reconnaissance, gets the target acquisition, and the others follow up knowing where to go and where to strike. This is over the base of Jabal Blat. I have reported on this a number of times. This is one of the 5 forward bases that Israel installed inside Lebanon during the ceasefire. We've seen operations here at this, what seems like a totally abandoned base all the time. Where's the soldiers? We got a long reconnaissance flight over to see where the targets are, to see if anyone is there before coming in and striking a Merkava tank here that also has a hatch open, which is probably going to make a significant mess, as we saw previously with the Namur. There you can see it identifies the tank again under netting that will protect this tank if the drone falls from the sky directly down. But they don't do that. They fly under the netting. They identify the tank in his little netting garage and then strikes right at the open driver's hatch. So this is sort of the new soldiers in the window from Gaza. If people remember back when the Israelis used to hang out in windows, the second half of the genocide, they've been leaving their hatches open and paying the price for that, or leaving doors open so that their commanders can be hit. So that is the hit on the open hatch. This is a series of 3 FPV drones. What you see there on the left is a smoke screen put up by the tank to cover, to conceal the dismounting of the troops. So there you see the soldiers dismounting out of the tanks and vehicles moving into the building. So that smoke screen would also be a good cover if the drones fell directly down from the sky, but they don't. They fly around it and come down on ground level and appear to strike that group of soldiers. This is the second FPV drone coming in to the same area. Again, these are often spread out by 20 minutes, 30 minutes. It's going to pick a Namur here and hit that in the rear. And then now we can see again the burning from that strike. This is the third drone catching the battle damage about 40 minutes later. And you can see that all around that tank, that strike created a fire. Whether it did inside the tank or not is not clear, but it doesn't portend promising outcomes when everything around it is burning. So you see that from the third FPV drone. Battle damage assessments. This is what people wanted to see, a second drone that records the damage. This was part of an operation the same day, 3 APCs and 1 tank hit. We're going to get a thermal camera image here, night attacks. Again, the Israelis had moved their operations to night, believing that Hezbollah didn't have thermal capabilities on their cameras, and they denied it until the very last moment last week after 4 videos came out in the same day. And again, consistent targeting, going for the rear door of the tanks, the weakest spot. So we're seeing really a concentration of targeting data being shared across the front line with these Hezbollah drone pilots. because these attacks are hitting the same spots, and those are the spots that you want to hit. Versus a Humvee here in the riverbed. Again, it's Abtar al-Sharqiyya. And you can see this is a Humvee with communications. It's probably a command vehicle. You can see it bristling with antenna. The back is usually full of that type of gear. And a direct strike on that Humvee that destroyed it, the Humvees have no chance against this anti-tank warhead. This is versus a D9. D9s and excavators have been pulled more or less from Lebanon. This was the only one this week, and Yedio Aeronaut said that the military has sharply reduced the use of heavy machinery such as excavators and bulldozers, which had become easy targets. So that's obvious, and they were destroying them in significant numbers. And so now Israel's ability to do demolition operations in areas where they're not fighting have dropped because they don't have guards for these vehicles. These vehicles were getting taken off the battlefield in significant numbers, 12 logistical vehicles in the last week alone taken out of the battle. Again, this is a two-strike operation. You can see the two tanks facing head-on here, aiming for the turret gap on these is what the fighters are attempting to do. Looks like that was pretty close. And again, as soon as the warhead touches something, it ignites the molten dart that sends it into that underneath the turret gap, which is a weaker spot. It's the second drone, same operation. Minutes later, usually 30, 45 minutes later, according to field reports, presumably when the Israelis are expecting them one after another to keep them spread out like this. Keeps them preoccupied. This is one of 19 FPV anti-tank strikes in the past 2 weeks. Six of them were this week. This operation dates back to the last days of May. So the last 2 weeks, there's been 19 operations against FPV operations against tanks. This is a tank that's guarded by sticks. You can see when it gets in close, it's going to hit it on its skirt. The protective sticks didn't work very well. I don't know what they think they're getting from that, but there's the sticks. There's a good shot of the sticks, protective sticks, volleyball nets, fishing nets. They're just winging it. This is a fuel tanker. They're targeting these vehicles is a significant target. So all the tanks that run out of fuel very fast are based around this single Hemet fuel tanker. Maybe there's multiple ones. But this fuel tanker is going to be exploded. And we have seen battle damage from these. They blow sky high. Obviously, you put an anti-tank round into the middle of a fuel tank and you get quite a spectacle. But you also get that off the battlefield. And like I said, 12 logistical vehicles targeted this week. So double the number of logistical vehicles than tanks this week. So something to keep in mind as we go forward. And watch this one around again. You can see the way he picks the target and then comes back around, looping around, gets his balance. Instead of just diving down instantly on the target, he can get his altitude set. He can get his balance set and allow for better targeting. So these are all battlefield adaptations that we've been watching Hezbollah gain over the course of this battle. And now they are extremely effective in these strikes. This is up near Beaufort Castle as well, all in that area. These operations are all in the same area this week, everything we're showing you. This is a drone navigating through airstrikes and what appear to be artillery strikes, that massive plumes and airstrike, but the secondary burning there, that is probably a barrage of artillery shells, which is how Israel operates. Again, these don't have much impact on the drones. The drone just flies through it, comes back down around the other side to strike the tank. And this is also this week, this operation was one of the six anti-tank operations with FPVs, but with anti-tank guided missiles, there was 10 operations last week against tanks and 7 this week. So the same number of anti-tank guided missiles being used as FPV drones. FPV drones get all the attention. Those were the anti-tank operations. These are the rocket operations that also don't get much attention. 89 last week and 83 this week. So nearly 200 rocket operations. This is a 32-barrel that they just showed you, a 32-barrel Katusha launcher, Grad rocket launcher, 122-millimeter Grad rockets, Iranian versions of the Grad rockets, and basically any rocket of this size in Lebanon has always been called a Katusha. So you could see these barrages against Israeli troop positions. And again, 83 of these this week. And that's number of field reports. That's not number of missiles fired. So this operation that you're watching here with 32 rockets heading out, that just counts as one field report. So just to keep that in mind, we got another one here that's a bespoke Hezbollah launcher. So we see here an 18 2x9 of also Grad rockets on the back of like a bongo van, a lightweight commercial truck, but it does its job here. And this is an 18-barrel launch versus IDF troop positions in Odessa. 89 of these operations last week, 83 of them this week. And these are the backbone of the operations against Israeli troop positions, which keeps them under fire and in shelters and off of the battlefield, effectively. The bespoke truck launcher doing its job. That is not a military-grade vehicle, but it does the job. And Hezbollah has been using these vehicles, repairing these vehicles, keeping them in the battle for this entire fight. So I wanted to bring those on. And also one-way attack drones. We don't have a lot of time to cover these every week. These operations, Syed 107, attack drones. These are one-way attack drones, suicide drones, kamikaze drones. They're programmed the destination there, and they're very accurate, and they are constantly being fired at Israeli troops. Last week, 28 separate operations. This week, 45 separate operations. And you can see that this is a 6-drone swarm on the field report. That counts as one operation. So this is one of 45 different operations. So you're talking hundreds a week of these are being launched. And you can see the fighters there setting them up. So that is Lebanon. And just to say a last word, Hezbollah spoke this week about Iran responding to Israel's attacks in Beirut. Hezbollah said on Tuesday that the Iranian missile response to the Zionist entity in defense of our Lebanese people is a message of moral, political, and field-level commitment from the Islamic Republic toward Lebanon after this enemy, with full cover from the American administration, persisted in committing its crimes against our country and resumed violations in the southern suburb of Beirut within the framework of its continuous violations of the ceasefire agreement, confirming its disregard for all international agreements. And now let's take a look at Iran. Again, a lot of fighting this week around the Strait of Hormuz, Keshem Island. That's the area around there, Bandar Abbas, Keshem Island. That is what has been hit, targeted primarily by the Americans. They're saying they're firing at radars, even though Trump goes 10 times a day for the last 2 months saying that they have no radars, but apparently they do. Obviously they do, but Trump's lies always catch up. So those strikes all around, the U.S. said was responding to an Apache helicopter that was apparently shot down by a drone. Iran did not take credit for that operation. CNN said that it was a Shahed 136 drone, and that just doesn't seem likely unless it was like literally crossfire. The Apache flew into it. So unclear, but the Iranians have not claimed that operation. The Apache crashed into the water off of Oman and was rescued 2 hours later by an unmanned surface vessel. So the Americans didn't send rescue forces into the Strait of Hormuz to rescue their pilots. They sent a drone boat to get them, to bring them out to a safer area to be put on a ship. So I think that is somewhat telling. Kuwait was hit, Bahrain was hit repeatedly, and Jordan as well. Ali al-Salem Air Base in Kuwait was hit, Muwafaq al-Salti Air Base in Jordan. We know that was the one that was hit, Muwafaq al-Salti Air Base in Jordan. We know that was the one before the war that was bristling with F-35s. There wasn't even enough room on the runway for them. The refueling aircraft for this week of battle have been taking off from Ben Gurion Airport in Israel, using them as human shields, which Israel always does. And Iran has said that Their core position has been the same from the beginning, that the ceasefire is a ceasefire on all fronts of the Axis, unequivocal. And so when Israel bombed Beirut, Iran responded by attacking Israel. And when they attacked Israel, they attacked the airbase from which the attack on Beirut took place from. And so again, Iran is responding to every violation. They're targeting appropriately within a rules of engagement

0: engagement that they're setting out with the understanding that this ceasefire period is going to be a protracted period of time. There's a deal in 3 days is not true. The negotiations for this will take months. And so Iran has been certain that they're not going to lose their strategic advantage by having these attacks take things that are being negotiated on off the table because of Israel's facts on the ground or the Americans' facts on the ground. And that is the way that Israel has always done this. Trump said this week, boasted this week, that 200 commercial vessels had crossed the strait in more than a month, in the last more than a month, which would normally be 4,000. So it's a 95% reduction in transits through the Strait of Hormuz. Trump would probably say something like 12,000% decline. Let's take a look at some of these missile operations. This is what we have seen for a while. That's an EMAD, medium range ballistic missile. They've done heavy lifting during these strikes. You can see them go off in barrages. These strikes were on Kuwait and Bahrain, the Ali al-Salam Air Base, the Fifth Fleet in Bahrain, and also key radars in Bahrain at the Sheikh Isa Air Base as well. This is the Iranian Navy, the National Navy, the Islamic Republic Navy, launching anti-ship cruise missiles. There, that's the Ghadr anti-ship cruise missile you're going to see. And here you're going to see an unseen Shahed drone that we haven't seen before. This is the Danai. They said that those were launched at the USS Mason, the USS Truxtun, guided missile destroyers, and pushed them out. They were warning shots, the Iranians said, and fired also on the USS Tripoli. And the USS Tripoli is where the Marine Expeditionary Unit is stationed. And so the Iranian Navy said that these were warning shots to push them further out of the strait. So we're seeing the same missiles that we watched during the war. They're being launched in batches between a dozen and 30 each day. So more than 100 missile strikes along with drones have been fired this week. This was fired at Ramat David Air Base, and that is the air base where the operation in Beirut took place from. And we know from the Ramat David Air Base that the IDF was touting 100% interception rate like they always do, and it's always a lie. But open source information showed damage at a warehouse that was the home of the Israeli Air Force 157 Squadron, which is based at Ramat David Air Base, and it specializes in electronic warfare using armed and reconnaissance drones. So that target was hit. The Israelis had to admit it. Again, the satellite pictures we get from Israel are extremely hard to read because they're so low resolution. Part of the strikes that Israel retaliated with, hitting the Mashar petrochemical complex, the biggest in Iran, immediately Israel goes to civilian targets. And so Iran said, you'll regret doing that. And they launched Ghadr ballistic missiles, and they were launched towards the Haifa refinery. So again, Iran staying in control of the escalation ladder and escalation dominance here, firing on logical targets, unlike the Americans hitting water installations or the Israelis hitting national petrochemical refineries. The Americans have said that they have tried to keep their strikes to radar installations and are trying to not kill people. So it doesn't seem like the Americans really want an escalation. I don't think they have anything to gain. They already lost the first war. It's not like if you add another 20 days of war, the Americans will win. It's actually the opposite. The Gulf states are in a position of virtual existential battle should the war expand to them. And so this is certainly not a position where the US or Israel has the upper hand. Of course, Israel wants to destroy the ceasefire because they want to continue their genocidal rampage with full US support, weapons, and money. And one last thing, again, Yemen joined the battle this week as well because it's a ceasefire on all fronts. If it's not a ceasefire on all fronts are going to participate. Here's a Palestine 2 ballistic missile being launched at Tel Aviv, presumably being launched at Ben Gurion Airport, which is usually the target there. This was launched by the Yemenis. The Yemenis also announced that they had closed the Red Sea, the Bab el-Mandeb, to Israeli shipping, but that's been happening for 3 years. And I pulled this paragraph from Yedio Aharonot in January talking about the closure of the Red Sea to Israeli shipping. Yedio Aharonot said, "Each morning, port workers arrive to empty docks, ready for ships that never come. Revenue that once totaled 240 million shekels a year has fallen to zero, while state assistance amounted to just 15 million shekels, according to port authorities. The port activity came to a halt in November 2023 after Houthi forces seized the vessel en route to Eilat. Shipping companies, including NYK and Zim, subsequently stopped sending ships to the port. The shutdown followed a record year in 2023 when about 150,000 vehicles, that's mostly a vehicle port, 150,000 vehicles passed through the port. And now it's zero. And that has happened either way. So Yemen announced that, but that was already a military objective achieved by the Yemenis. So that has been the resistance report on day 979 of Israel's genocide and day 102 of the battle in South Lebanon.
1: 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I'm Nora Barrows-Friedman. 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

Hi, everyone, and welcome to Peace, Love, and Jenny. This program's all about the classics, with the spotlight on the sounds of the 60s and 70s, plus a few modern artists who bring that same timeless vintage feel. We'll be exploring everything from pop and soul to funk, jazz, and even a touch of hip-hop, spanning decades but all connected through good vibes, peace and love, and, of course, a little bit of me, Jenny. Hello, everyone, and welcome back. This week's episode is a little bit of a wild card, to be honest, but usually, you know, that's how these playlists happen. It's basically just a bunch of songs that I've been totally obsessed with lately, and they all kind of have this soft 70s pop feel to them, and they kind of remind me of the music that I would imagine playing at like a summer wedding back in the 70s. Lots of songs about love, heartbreak, and getting back together, all the good stuff. And the song that really inspired this whole episode is the one I'm going to start with today. It is Here You Come Again by Dolly Parton. And I've always loved Dolly. What a wonderful woman. But I have a real soft spot for her pop music. When this song came out back in 1977, Dolly was already a huge country star, but she was starting to branch out into pop music. Fun fact, she actually did not write this song. It was written by the legendary songwriting duo Barry Mann and Cynthia Weil. At first, Dolly wasn't even sure she wanted to record it because it sounded a lot more polished and kind of pop-focused than what people would expect from her back in the day. But once she made it her own, it became one of the biggest hits of her career, topping the country charts and bringing her music to a whole new audience. And honestly, what, almost 50 years later, it's still just as catchy in my opinion. Okay, and here's the song that kicked off Dolly's pop crossover era, and truly a beautiful song that I've been absolutely obsessed with this week. So here is Here You Come Again.